0: Okay. Bye-bye.
1: 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And a reminder that the views expressed on Sonic Rehab do not necessarily represent the views of Davis Media Access or KDRT. Hey, so a little while back, I had somebody ask me how long I'd been listening to electronic music, and I said, you know, mid-90s, and then it kind of got me to thinking, I had enjoyed electronic music ever since I was a kid, and so I thought it would be really fun to put together like a half-hour-ish kind of bit of early to me electronic music that I really, really loved, and, you know, would always try to have a cassette ready in my boombox when it played on the radio so I could record it. So here's a little mishmash of stuff that's pretty much all from the 80s with one exception. Nothing released after 1987. So here we go. We're going to start off with one of my favorites, probably my favorite song of theirs, West End Girls by Pet Shop Boys. Enjoy.

This may be one of those rare times where you've probably heard all these songs already and might be somewhat familiar with them, but just in case, Pet Shop Boys, West End Girls, Hot Butter, Popcorn. Back in like second or third grade, my teacher would play that song, and there was a whole dance that went along with it. I'm not quite sure if I got the exact right version of that song to go along with what she played, but that was my favorite one that I was able to kind of pick out. Harold Faltermeyer with Axel F, the 12-inch mix. That was, of course, from the wonderful Beverly Hills Cop movie. Mars with Pump Up the Volume remix. Yellow, Oh Yeah, Behind Me, New Order, and Blue Monday. I loved that song growing up. I loved it so much. Silver 9-volt Heart with Rodriguez presents the many colorful threads that make up the tapestry of recorded music, from rock to blues, country to jazz, soul, R&B, and more. 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The historic Davis Cemetery includes a unique arboretum with walking paths, benches, and labyrinths set amongst local flora. The district is also home to Gallery 1855, which exhibits local artists. For more information, visit daviscemetery.org. And I'd like to give a shout out to my friend Artemis, who does groundskeeping over there. All right, back to the music.

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Let's take a look back and see what you heard. After New Order Blue Monday was Red Cloud and Digital Hemp with Afro-Latin Concrete, that's a favorite. Mr. Scruff with Championship Nibble. Hypnotic Brass Ensemble with Fire, Mr. Scruff Remix. Sugar Babes, Overload, Can, Vitamin C. That is a trip-hop track from 1972, before hip-hop was around. That song is amazing. Robert Palmer, I Didn't Mean to Turn You On, and I had to couple it with Pomplamoose, Bust Your Kneecaps. That's just such a good 1-2 punch, so to speak. Behind me is the Jacksons with This Place Hotel, or Heartbreak Hotel, depending on who you talk to. 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

Right after we heard the Jacksons with This Place Hotel, we heard Kool & the Gang with Spirit of the Boogie. There are so many Kool & the Gang songs that I love. It's hard to pick a favorite, but that's definitely up there. Behind me is AC Soul Symphony with KG. That's K-J-E-E. Cache Creek Canyon Regional Park offers more than 600 acres of natural wilderness, including woodlands, meadows, and riparian habitat. The park also provides access to the Berryessa Snow Mountain National Monument, which includes 330,000 acres of the coast ranges spanning Yolo and neighboring counties. In addition, the Lower Park site provides access to more than 54,000 acres of BLM land, including the Blue Ridge Trail. Cache Creek Regional Park is located along Highway 16 in Yolo County, about 50 miles northwest of Davis. 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Back to KG.

All right, we'll do a little backtracking here. So we heard AC Soul Symphony with KG, then Rihanna with Word Love. That was Jay's extended mix. Then to Kimra, Essential Things, the original mix. Then Jungle with The Wave. That's off their new album, Sunshine, which is a pretty solid release. They're actually going to be coming to Berkeley at the beginning of next month. I'm looking forward to that show. And then behind me is Taylor McFerrin featuring Riot with A Place in My Heart. And that Taylor McFerrin, his dad is Bobby McFerrin. Very different stylistically, but man, he is talented. All right, so we'll keep on going with this. Enjoy.

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1: 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Dimensions are effective, whether static or kinetic. It's power, past pressure, and mass beyond measure. You can place someone ever he best stop. Magnetic, the flows are athletic. Dimensions are effective, whether static or kinetic. It's power, past pressure, and mass beyond measure. 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
1: Magnetic, the flows are athletic. Dimensions are effective, whether static

long road, there's no turning back. It's a long road, there's no turning back. It's a long road, there's no turning back. It's a long road, there's no turning back. It's a long road, there's no turning back. It's a long road, there's no turning back. It's a long road, there's no turning back. It's a long road, there's no turning back.

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It's a long road.

And just like that, my 2 hours are just about up. How does this happen every week? I feel like I'm winding up, getting ready, and then it's over. All right, so after Taylor McFerrin with Riot and A Place in My Heart, I love that song. It's just so heartfelt is a great word for that. We had Most Def with Casa Bay, Linda Lewis with I Keep a Wish, Japan with Ghosts, Funky Porcini with Long Road, and behind me is Shmoove with Destination, and that's going to take us out the rest of the way. So next week, I was in a grocery store, and I heard a Grateful Dead suite that I never expected to hear in public. So that got me to thinking about classic rock suites. So it will be a prog rock free classic rock suite bit in there, along with another track from the new Jungle album. I also played today the Robert Palmer, I Didn't Mean to Turn You On. I'll have the original by Sherelle. I'll have music from Ben Folds 5, Sam Rivers, Donovan, Shuggy Otis, all sorts of stuff. So be sure to tune in next week on KDRT 95.7 FM in Davis, California, and KDRT.org worldwide. You've been listening to Sonic Rehab with me, DJ Jojo Johansson. Hope you all have a great week. Thanks for tuning in, and catch me next week. Take care.

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0: 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Yeah, you know, beautiful,
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0: Beautiful,
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Oh, hi there, everyone. You're listening to KDRT.org, a station that's based in Davis, California. And the show you're about to listen to is called Implosion. I'm Nick Salomon. I'll be with you here for the next 58 minutes or so. And I'll be playing stuff that I think's... worth listening to. I was wondering what had happened because suddenly it all went silent, but that's just my awful equipment. Yes, I'm talking about electronic equipment, not physical equipment, which is equally pathetic. Anyhow, I hope you're all doing well. What's happened in my life recently? Not a lot. Went and saw all my mates last week from childhood. You know, I've got a bunch of friends that I've been pals with since I was about 10 years old, 9, 10, something like that, a couple of it since I was 11, you know, and still quite a few of us. One of our number died a few years ago, but the rest of us are all still around, and we meet up about, you know, 3, 4, 5 times a year in London, near where we all grew up, and get drunk and hang about with each other, and it's just like, it's great. It's a bunch of old nitwits in their 70s in a pub, having a laugh, basically. It's really good. It's something I really wish I'd, you know, could keep on doing forever. Well, I probably will, but it kind of rather depends on who lives and who doesn't, you know, I suppose. Oh, that's a jolly introduction, isn't it? So why don't I play some music instead? Well, as you always, I usually start my shows with an instrumental, and this time it's by a guy called Larry, in inverted commas, Wild. Oh, God, has it gone again? Wild Rice. Larry Wild Rice. And Larry Wild Rice was a drummer from Chicago, and he did a lot of session work. He played a lot of stuff with loads of, you know, top jazz bands. Then he did loads of sessions in Vegas with big names, and also some stuff for Motown. He was, as I said, from Chicago, but he had his own little band and put out some albums and things like that. And this is an album that came out on Pacific Jazz in 1961, and the track in question is called Husky. And the reason I bought this single is because I've got a single by Jimmy Nicol, an English singer from the about 64. It's an instrumental, kind of organ-based instrumental, but Jimmy Nicol was the drummer who took over from Ringo in the Beatles when Ringo wasn't well enough to do a tour of Australia. And Jimmy Nicol went along and played drums for the Beatles and did this track called Husky. And it's obviously I didn't realise it was a cover version, but it's a cover version of Larry Wild Rice. And the only difference being is at the end of every verse on the Jimmy Nicol one, they go Husky. But on this version that you're going to hear, which is probably the original version, they don't say anything, they just play it. So this is Larry Wild Rice on Pacific Jazz from 1961 doing Husky. Hooray!

Oh, there you go. That's the Monkees doing a track called Daily Nightly. Comes off their Pisces, whatever it is, Aquarius, Capricorn and Jones Limited album, which came out on RCA in 1967. And as you probably all know, the Monkees were a kind of put together group, you know, to fulfill a kind of a TV show. They'd thought of this TV show and decided to kind of make a program. What am I talking about? Well, it got commissioned anyhow in LA in 65, and they'd asked loads of people to take part. They had Davy Jones lined up right from the start, and they had thought of doing it with the Lovin' Spoonful, but the Lovin' Spoonful didn't fancy it, and they advertised for, you know, young, trendy young musicians to be in this new series on TV, and there were 497 applicants, including such names as Steve Stills, Harry Nilsson, Paul Williams, Van Dyke Parks, Danny Hutton, Charles Manson, Ryan McLean, and Rodney Bingenheimer, amongst another 190. And the lucky ones, obviously, were Mike Nesmith and Mickey Dolenz and Peter Tork, who joined Davy Jones in being the Monkees. And that was, you know, I really like the Monkees stuff. I think it's great kind of slightly psychedelic pop music, and, you know, with a few obvious tracks that you go, oh no, that's not great, but generally speaking, it was great. And I remember the TV show when it came on and really liking it, even though it was a bit kind of poppy for my tastes back then. You know, I would have been about 14 and getting into kind of Hendrix and Cream and Blue Cheer and Grateful Dead and all that kind of stuff. So, but I didn't look down my nose at it. I thought it was really good. Before that, we had Larry Wildrice doing Husky, a single on Pacific Jazz from 61. And now we're going to go over to Brisbane in Australia. And we're going to listen to The Saints, who were a band formed in, I think, 1973. They went along till about 1979, when all the members split up, except for Chris Bailey, who was the lead singer, and he kept the name and kept The Saints going for quite some time afterwards. But obviously the original Saints weren't part of it. In fact, Chris Bailey was the only one left, and the guitarist, oh, I've forgotten his name. That's good, isn't it? It was Ivor Hay on drums, Kim Bradshaw on bass, and someone on guitar. Oh dear, oh dear. But he formed a band called The Laughing Clowns, and yeah, The Aints as well he did. But anyhow, this is their, I think, first single that came out in 1977, in at least it did in England. It was on the Power Exchange EP called New Wave EP. On one side it had two tracks by The Saints, and on the other side it had two tracks by Stanley Frank that, when you listen to them, not really punk. But I think that The Saints, I remember seeing them at the Music Machine in Camden Town in London, and they were really good. So this is The Saints from Brisbane doing I'm Stranded, which is a kind of classic bit of early punk. So here you go. No, it's not. I do this all the time, don't I? I play the wrong track. So this is The Saints. Oh dear. No, I'm sure it isn't actually. What am I doing? I'm going absolutely mental here. Where is The Saints? here it is.

Oh, there you go. That's what must qualify as the only psychedelic football record, or soccer record. That's the Queen's Park Rangers supporters doing Supporters Support Us. Came out on the very obscure iMark label in 1967. And the reason that was made into a record was that on the other side is a kind of one of these gung-ho kind of We're the Greatest Team, sung by one of the players, who was a guy called Mark Lazarus. And Mark Lazarus scored a goal in the... when Queen's Park Rangers... I won't go into this too much. I support Queen's Park Rangers. In 1967, they'd never won anything. They'd been going for, you know, like 80, 70 years or something, and never won anything at all. But they got to Wembley when they were in the third division and got to the final of the League Cup against a team in the first division called West Bromwich Albion, and they were losing 2-0 at half time. I actually went to this game and when I was 14, and Queen's Park Rangers scored 3 goals in the second half and became the first third division team to win anything at Wembley, and they made a triumphant single as a result. And that and the I got it because I'm a QPR supporter and I had to get it, of course. And the A side is basically this guy, Queen's Park Rangers, Queen's Park Rangers, they're the greatest, that kind of thing. But on the flip side, they've obviously got a band who are totally uncredited, but there's only a few rock bands on iMark Records, so I'm guessing it might be The Barrier who were on iMark. I don't know, maybe the Purple Barrier. They were called the Purple Barrier and the Barrier, so it might be them. It's just a shot in the dark. I don't know who is actually doing it, but it's a bit of a killer, I think. So there you go. That's the Queen's Park Rangers supporters. We're at QBR actually having quite a good season so far. It's early days yet, but we started off, we're unbeaten. Oh, except for one loss. We've lost one game in six, so that's not too bad. We're in, I think, fourth or fifth position in the second division, or what's now known as the Championship. But anyhow, enough of that. Before that, we had the bracing sounds of the Saints doing I'm Stranded, single on Power Exchange. Well, it's on a Power Exchange EP, but it also was a single and also features on their first album. Great band. I actually met the singer, Chris Bailey, in a pub. My mate Angus ran, and Angus ran this pub, and I went in there one time, and I can't remember why I went in there, but maybe just to get a drink or something, but I went in, and Chris Bailey was in there. He knew Chris Bailey, and he said to me, oh, we meet Chris Bailey, and I kind of went, oh, hi, Chris, you know, nice to meet you, love your music, etc. And honestly, he didn't look anything like Chris Bailey. He didn't have an Australian accent, though he had been living in Europe for a long time. He was actually living in Holland at the time, and he died in 2022. So, you know, I never really got the chance to, you know, I was a bit suspicious, you know, being a suspicious kind of guy. I was kind of like, is that really Chris Bailey or just someone saying he's Chris Bailey? But I think it probably was Chris Bailey. Anyhow, let's move on. The next track's by a band called the Cinderellas, and the Cinderellas were a girl group from Brooklyn, New York City, and they were formed in 1954, but then they broke up, and then they formed again, because they weren't actually the Cinderellas. They were a band called the Cookies, and the Cookies, the New Cookies, formed in 1961, and only contained one of the original Cookies, and they did a lot of work. They had hits with various things like Chains that the Beatles covered and stuff like that, and they did backing vocals on Breaking Up Is Hard to Do and Little Eva's Locomotion and all that kind of stuff. And to get round this, they recorded under several different names, including the Palisades, and one of the names they used is the Cinderellas. And the Cinderellas did a really nice single called Please Don't Wake Me, which I really like, and it came out in 1964 on the Colpix label. And this is it. So this is the Cinderellas and Please Don't Wake Me.

Oh, there you go. That's a band called The Bats, and The Bats came from Johannesburg in South Africa, were very successful out there and decided to try their luck in the UK, and came over to Britain, made a couple of singles here that didn't really take off, even though they were really good, because I like that. That's a lot. It's called Listen to My Heart, and it came out on Decca in 1966, but the Bats didn't really crack it in England, and they went back to South Africa, and when everything kind of went a bit proggy and changed a bit, they changed their name to Impi, I-M-P-I. Yeah, never heard anything by Impi, but, you know, you think it's probably pretty good, because they were a handy band, you know. But, yeah, there you go. Before that, we had the Cinderellas doing Please Don't Wake Me, which is really The Cookies, but recording under a different name. But I really like that. It's got Cynthia Weil wrote it, and I think it had something to do with Goffin and King. I think they were something to do with the production on it. So, yeah, very nice little single, that. What have we got for you now? Well, we're coming back to London now. And this is a band called The Orange Bicycle. And The Orange Bicycle started off in the late 50s as a skiffle band from Crouch End, which is an area of North London, quite near Highgate. And my mate Mark lives in Crouch End and has a record shop there. So I spend quite a lot of my time up there. But anyhow, they're from Crouch End. They became a beat group known as Rob Storm and the Whispers. And they did a load of singles, never made an album back in the day. I think there's been some compilations made, but they did a lot of singles, pretty good stuff. And in 67, they changed their name to The Orange Bicycle and did some kind of psychedelic-y pop stuff. You know, some stuff which is really nice and some stuff which is, you know, maybe not that absolutely brilliant, but, you know, nice nonetheless. They broke up in 1971. One of them joined Supertramp. Wilson Malone, who was the keyboard player, became a kind of producer and made a couple of other albums playing keyboard. So, you know, they were never really top draw, but the stuff they did with The Orange Bicycle was pretty good. They made one album just called Orange Bicycle, came out on Columbia Records in 1970, and the track I'm going to play is from that album, and it's called Back. And yeah, strange title for a track, but it's called Back. So this is The Orange Bicycle and Back. Honestly, it is

Oh, there you go. That's very nice. That's Cat Stevens off his first, well, his third album, actually, but his first one on Island, which was called Mona Bone Jacone, came out in, I think, 1969, but might be 1970. I think it's 70, actually, is it? I'm just checking my notes. Yes, 1970, came out on Island Records. And it's also on the B-side of one of the versions of Lady Darbinville, which was a hit for Cat. A hit for Cat. And, yeah, he's had a kind of checkered career, really. He's a talented singer-songwriter, had hits in the 60s and then into the 70s, kind of captured the kind of bedsit brigade of kind of people listening to kind of folky stuff. And then in 1977, he found religion and became Yusuf Islam, and still is. So, yeah, good luck to him. And before that, we had the Orange Bicycle from London doing Back. And the name of the Saints guitarist that I couldn't remember a while ago is Ed Cooper. So there you are. And it's K-E-U-P-P-E-R, Cooper. So there you go. That's just letting you know. And Cat Stevens, by the way, was born Steve Georgiou in London. So there you go. But all the information I can give you for the time being. We're going to go to Greensboro in North Carolina and hang out with a brother and sister called Inez and Charlie Fox. They were both musicians, you know, Inez being a singer, and Charlie, brother Charlie, being a guitarist singer as well. But they didn't work together until they teamed up to do this single that made them quite a well-known act, Mockingbird, which came out, I believe, in 1964. And they stayed together for a while to make other records, but they never really made anything as successful. Having said that, of course, this single that I'm going to play is really good and should have been a smasheroo, I think, but maybe I'm just a bit wrong. This is a track called Tightrope, and it came out on Stateside Records in 1967. So this is Inez and Charlie Fox doing Tightrope. So here we go.

What an absolutely brilliant single. That's The Birds and Lady Friend, a single which came out on CBS Records, at least it did in Britain, I suppose Columbia in the States. And in 1967, it was a Dave Crosby track, and it must have been one of the kind of last things he did with The Birds before they dismissed him. And he went on to bigger and better things, I have to say, with Crosby, Stills and Nash. Yeah, that's a lovely track, that really is. He made some appearances on Notorious Bird Brothers, where the photograph on the front shows them looking out of windows in a barn, and one of them is a horse's head, which they say they used to replace Dave Crosby's head because they thought he was such an idiot, which is a bit unkind, isn't it? You know, but then again, who knows, you know, the inter-member wranglings of bands, you know, kind of it's always a bit tasty, isn't it? Anyhow, that was a lovely single, and it's a non-album track. It's they did a theme tune to a film called Don't Make Waves, and that was on the B-side, and it's a beautiful song. Okay, so now we're going to go to Tolland, Connecticut, and listen to a band called the Crystallized Movements, and they put out records on various labels, mostly Twisted Village, I guess, but the one I'm going to play is on a kind of compilation EP called Fog 3, which came out on Tulpe Records in 1990, and the track in question is called Hall Archer, and it featured the guitarist Wayne Rogers, who was a bit of a hero of mine back then. I loved what he was doing. So here he is. This is Wayne Rogers and his band Crystallized Movements and Hall Archer. So there you go, from 1990.

Oh, indeed it is, Peter. Well, that's Peter Cook and Dudley Moore doing a single called LS Bumblebee from 1967, came out on Decca Records, and it is kind of posh psychedelia, isn't it? It's kind of university psychedelia. They met at Cambridge University, joined the Comedy Footlights Review, became famous comedians with TV programmes and everything, but they were a bit trippy, and they did that single in 67, which fortunately didn't get banned, and it's a marvellous little bit of psychedelia. Before that we had the Crystallized Movements doing Hall Archer from an EP called Fog 3, and that came out in 1990, and I think that's really, really good. And it's getting to that time where I have to go, so I'm going to leave you with a track by a band called The Artistics. And The Artistics came from Chicago. They did quite a load of singles, and they made three albums, and two of the ones they put out in the late 60s are highly regarded now, which I haven't really heard. This is the only thing I've heard by them, and it's a single called Hope We Have, and it came out on some label or other. It came out on Coral Records in 1966, and it's really good. So have a good week. I've enjoyed myself. You've been listening to Implosion with me, Nick Salomon, and I'll be back next week for some more of the same. So this is The Artistics and Hope We Have.

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0: Oh, yeah.
1: Oh, yeah. Welcome, welcome. Oh, yeah. Welcome, welcome, welcome. Thank you for dialing in. It is indeed. One o'clock? Well, it is indeed time for your Grateful Dead tunes, right? Yeah. We got that coming up for sure. My name's Wayne Hagen, and you're listening to KDRT 95.7 FM in Davis. Yeah. And that's not KDRT 95.7 FM. But maybe you don't quite get our mighty, mighty 100-watt tower delivering the tunes to you, and you have to go to the World Wide Web at kdrt.org, and there we are. Mm-hmm. You'll be listening to us there as well. So, however, and wherever you listen to us, there we are. Alrighty. What do I got here? Well, you know, there's all kinds of Grateful Dead music out there. All kinds of, so there's Dick's Picks, there's Dave's Picks, there's, oh. But one of my favorite series is the Road Trip series. Yeah. Whether it's volume 1, 2, or number 3, 4, or 5, what I got here today for you is Grateful Dead Road Trips Volume 1, number 3. And I hope you like Early Dead, because this is the summer of 1971. And I've actually got 2 shows here. See if we can get all both of them in, or how much of both of them in. The first one is recorded live at the Yale Bowl in New Haven, Connecticut, on 7/31/71. Mm-hmm. And that'll be starting up for you here in just a little bit. And the second one is at the Auditorium Theater in Chicago. Beautiful place. 11, Chicago, Illinois. Whoops, whoops, whoops, whoops. 8/23/71. Yeah. So we're going to try and squeeze both of these in our couple hours here and see what we can do. Okay. Well, why don't we go ahead and start then? Here's disc 1.

Oh, yeah. There's a good start for you. Big Railroad Blues. Mm-hmm. Get it going on down the line. The bus is here. You're loaded on, and you're ready to go. And we're going on. Whoa. But I had to stop for a minute and say, hey, remind people. Big Railroad Blues. Oh, that was written by Noel Lewis. Done by Gus Cannon's Jug Band. Oh, no. Yeah. The Grateful Dead were once a jug band. Mother McCree's Uptown Jug Champions. I'm sure they did that song as well. But, hey, Big Railroad Blues. Let's go on and see what else we got to go here.

And now, ladies and gentlemen, the dog sucking his man in show business, Mr. Pigpen.

Busted flat in Baton Rouge.

Let me tell you about some other things we got going on here. Before we move on from there, that was, wow. What a nice piece of work. Well, let's go ahead and talk about the California Raptor Center at UC Davis, which cares for hundreds of sick, injured, and orphaned birds of prey each year, successfully returning most of these birds to the wild. The center also offers tours and educational programs on the biology of raptors, their importance in the ecosystem, and the need to help raptors and all wildlife species thrive in the face of shrinking habitats. For visitor, volunteer, or donation information, visit crc.vetmed.ucdavis.edu. Yeah. Find out about raptors and be a part of their life. I want to tell you, we got a lot of really good shows here. And one of them is In the Key of Folk. Karen Lacey presents traditional and current folk music and bluegrass music with Celtic, Nordic, and Spanish influences, plus a variety of contra dance tunes. She's a contra dancer. So you might want to tune in Wednesdays from 2 to 3 and check out her show. It's good. I like it a lot. I recommend it, okay? Nothing like good music. Ooh. And we got lots of good music right here on KDRT. Where the grassroots grow. Let's see, we got a while longer, and I think what I'm going to do is go ahead and start the second part of the Summer of 71 show, and that is a show at the Auditorium Theater in Chicago, Illinois. 823-71. And it looks like a really good show, too. I don't know how we're going to get better than that Yale Bowl show, but here we go. Let's go ahead and give it a try. What do you say? We go ahead and start out I want to make sure I'm starting out at the right place. Yeah. So it says it's disc 2. So it should be the right disc. Because we just finished listening to disc 1. Okay. Here we go. Auditorium Theater in Chicago. 823-71.

we got time for one more song, right? Okay. Well, we got preacher out there. He's going to be coming in a little bit and laying down his gospel. And we got time for maybe one more song, at least part of it anyway. Okay? Yeah, that's some dynamite stuff there from Chicago. Oh, what will we do next week? I don't know. I've got another Chicago show that maybe I can pile on top of this one, and it'll go pretty good. But we'll see. We'll see. You have a good one, okay? Yeah. 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Wherever you are, whenever you are, we're there with you, so let's jump on in together, okay? Here we go.

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0: Most Saturdays at this time, we spend an exciting half hour of adventure and action with America's public hero number one, Hopalong Cassidy. Well, even two-fisted cowboys take summer vacations when they can, and Hoppy is no exception. Hopalong and Topper will be back with us riding the CBS air trails again 10 weeks from tonight, September 22nd.
1: Get this and get it straight. Crime is a sucker's road, and those who travel it wind up in the gutter of the prison of the grave. There's no other end, but they never learn.
0: From the pen of Raymond Chandler, outstanding author of crime fiction, comes his most famous character in The Adventures of Philip Marlowe. Now, with Gerald Moore, starred as Philip Marlowe, we bring you tonight's exciting story, The Dear Dead Days.
1: I stood at the window and looked down at the Saturday morning traffic. 1,000 inchworms playing follow the leader to the beach, to the mountains, to Aunt Millie's, to any place. I had time, a book. There was food in the refrigerator and a coffee cup in my hand. Across the room, there was an easy chair and cigarettes on the table beside it. The clock said it was 9:15. I hadn't shaved and I wasn't going to. It was Saturday all day, and it was mine. Now let's see. Where was I? Oh, yeah, here it is. She was the most breathtaking thing he'd ever seen. She lay back on the divan, stretched, smiled languorously up at it. Oh, no. Okay. Hello.
2: Mr. Marlowe? Mr. Philip Marlowe?
1: Speaking.
2: You don't know me, Mr. Marlowe. My name is Phoebe Cardwell. Mrs. Phoebe Cardwell.
1: Yeah?
2: Well, I thought perhaps the name would mean something to you.
1: Cardwell? No, I'm afraid not.
2: Well, no matter. You do help people, don't you? I mean, if someone is missing, you find them.
1: Well, sometimes, Mrs. Cardwell. It all depends. Have you checked the police?
2: Oh, no, my dear, no. I wouldn't think of that.
1: Oh?
2: You see, it's Stevens, my chauffeur. Oh, well, now I mustn't mislead you. Strictly speaking, he is not my chauffeur.
1: But strictly speaking, he is missing.
2: Yes, at least he seems to be. And I don't trust phones entirely, Mr. Marlowe. I couldn't even have called you except Matilda went to her friend's. And I do need your help.
1: Yeah, I see.
2: If
1: well,
2: you could come out right away. It's most important to me. I live in Venice, Mr. Marlowe. If you drive down Sepulveda to Washington Boulevard.
1: Well, what do you do? Maybe I thought about my grandmother. Maybe I thought of $25 a day. I don't know. Whatever it was, I joined the inchworm anonymity that was the traffic line to the beach cities. Now, Venice is not a spot to which I normally gravitate, but there was something in Mrs. Phoebe Cardwell's distinguished old voice that told me this was not a Saturday for normalcy. The house was what used to be called a bungalow, and the ramrod little figure waiting for me in the doorway was what used to be called beautiful. Phoebe Cardwell, for all her 75 years, had worn well and knew it.
3: It's just possible that I didn't make myself entirely clear on the phone, Mr. Marlowe, about Stevens.
1: Well, he's your chauffeur and he's missing, huh?
3: He was my chauffeur. It seems like a very long time ago since I've seen him. You see, after Horace died in 1948, Horace was my husband.
1: Oh.
3: You see, after Horace died, Stevens stayed on to drive for the family who took our Pasadena house.
1: Mm.
3: Oh, he did this with my blessing, of course. Horace, rest him, left me very little, really. I say this with no malice, Mr. Marlowe. Merely to point out that for me to retain Stevens was quite out of the question.
1: Yeah, I suppose so.
3: So I moved in with my younger sister, Matilda.
1: Mm.
3: She's visiting a friend at the moment. I wouldn't want Matilda to share my concern over Stevens, and I'm sure you'll respect that.
1: Oh, of course, Mrs. Cardwell.
3: Yeah, thank you.
1: Now, look, so far as you know, is Stevens still driving for the family who took your house?
3: Oh, I'm sure he is. He must be. It's just that, well, on Thursdays, his day off,
1: yeah,
3: he always brought the limousine over to take me for rides and run my little errands. Oh, understand now. The Brants are fully aware of this.
1: That's the family he works for.
3: Who have my home in Pasadena.
1: And Stevens hasn't been to see you in some time.
3: In weeks. And not a word, you understand. I find it difficult to tell you precisely how I feel about this, Mr. Marlowe. Stevens is like a son to me. Perhaps he's ill or troubled. Oh, I'd want to know that. I might be able to help.
1: You phoned, I suppose?
3: Oh, I'm embarrassed to say how many times. But no answer, none at all. I've a writing desk in my room, Mr. Marlowe. I'll write the Pasadena address and phone number for you. My number, too. I shan't be a moment now.
1: I'd seen the ring when I first sat down opposite her. First because it was big, almost massive, on a tiny right hand. Then because it didn't fit the rest of the lavender and old lace picture that she presented. A mass of jade and gold carved with oriental figures. A foreboding thing that wreaked quality of its kind and value. After she left, the vases jumped out at me from the mantel. Small, gold, and jade again. And as incongruously out of place as Phoebe Cardwell in Sister Matilda's bungalow.
3: There. Now, that didn't take long, did it?
1: Oh, not long at all.
3: Oh, I like you, Mr. Marlowe. You'll find Stevens for me, I know.
1: Well, I hope so, Mrs. Cardwell. And if I do, what'll I tell him?
3: That I want to see him or hear from him. Stevens will understand.
1: Yeah, well, I...
3: Oh, dear.
1: Huh?
3: That's Matilda.
4: Phoebe, I'm home, dearie.
3: So I see, my dear. Mr. Marlowe, may I present my sister, Miss Reed?
1: Miss Reed?
4: With an eye like Wallace Reed. I'm sure, Mr. Marlowe... Oh, but maybe you don't remember Wally.
1: Well, I tell you,
3: Matilda dabbled in theatricals at one time, Mr. Marlowe.
4: Dabbled in theatricals? I was in pictures in the golden era, Mr. Marlowe, when silence was golden.
1: Oh, that Wallace Reed, yeah.
3: Mr. Marlowe's in insurance, my dear, and some younger than we are.
4: Did you see the covered wagon, Ernest Torrance? I had a big scene with him on the prairie, right by one of the wagon wheels.
1: No, not first run. I'm waiting for it to come to my neighborhood theater. Matilda was a doll, real live Cupid doll, but her role in this thing was strictly comedy relief. The drama, if there was any, was Phoebe Cardwell, a missing chauffeur that wasn't hers anymore, and the glaring memory of jade and gold that didn't seem to fit anywhere. Well, I missed the house on Orange Grove Avenue by two numbers, parked the car, and walked back. The old Cardwell place was set well back from the street, and its solid red brick looked big, important, and empty.
5: Nobody home.
1: Hmm?
5: Nobody home.
1: At first I thought there were three honey-colored Afghans on the lawn next door. But the one in the middle was talking to me. And as I walked closer, I could see she was by far the prettiest. And undoubtedly something more than man's best friend.
6: The Brants are at Emerald Bay for the summer. I thought I'd told everyone.
1: Yeah, well, I'm the one who forgot to ask you. My name's Marlowe.
6: I'm Kip Harcourt. Margaret, really. Kip's for the reserve section.
1: Hello, Kip.
6: I've never seen you before.
1: Yeah, well, believe me, I'm sorry.
6: I believe you, Marlowe.
1: Yeah, I got a first name.
6: I like Marlowe.
1: Oh.
6: Forget about the Brants. Come on and play on this side of the hedge.
1: I don't know the Pasadena rules.
6: Same as Texas.
1: Oh. Looks like we're going to have to move over.
6: I'll give Stevens a raise for this.
1: Thought you said nobody was home.
6: Stevens doesn't count.
1: He does with me. Don't move. I want to remember you like this always.
6: You'll be back, Marlowe?
1: This you know. Hey, Stevens. Stevens, wait a minute. I'd like to see you.
7: Yes, sir?
1: I'd like to talk to you about Mrs. Cardwell.
7: Is something wrong, sir?
1: Oh, no. She's fine. I'm Philip Marlowe, Stevens. Is there some place we can have a visit?
7: We're upstairs over the garage in my quarters, sir. Mm. Come along. Mrs. Cardwell isn't ailing, she said.
1: Oh, no, looked fine when I left it less than an hour ago.
7: Oh, I'm glad to hear that. Here we are. Come inside, sir.
1: Hey, nice place you've got here, Stevens.
7: It's a bit stuffy in here, I'm afraid. I've been closed up a few days.
1: Oh.
7: There now. Sit down, sir.
1: Thanks. Stevens, Mrs. Cardwell misses you, and you can drop the sir with me. Marlowe will do, huh?
7: Well, I'll try, sir. Mr. Marlowe. But a habit of 20 years or so, you know.
1: Sure.
7: Now, Mrs. Cardwell misses me? Is that what you've come to tell me?
1: Well, that's about all she told me, Stevens. I understand you skipped a few of your regular Thursday visits with her, and, well, she's concerned about you.
7: Well, I must say that's generous of her. Of course, it's not been a few visits at all, Mr. Marlowe. I've missed the last two Thursdays, and for a quite legitimate reason. My employers, the Brants, have opened their Emerald Bay place.
1: Yeah, so Kip told me. Miss Harcourt, I mean.
7: Mrs. Harcourt, sir.
1: Oh, really? That's too bad.
7: Is it, sir?
1: Yeah. Well, look, Mrs. Cardwell seems like a nice old lady. You know what you mean to her. It's not just you she misses, you understand? It's a way of life, something she was part of and enjoyed. Status, I think they call it. You know, it can be pretty important, Stevens.
7: I understand that, sir.
1: Sure you do. You'll give her a break, I know. Call her now that you're back in town. You know, keep in touch, huh?
7: Yes, I... Oh, excuse me.
1: Sure.
7: Don't leave, sir, please. There's something I'd like to ask you.
1: Stevens seemed like a right guy. Anyway, I was wondering about Kip, Mrs. Harcourt. I had her figured all right, but not for married. I dismissed her to the back of my mind and started casing Stevens' little palace. It was nice enough in the brown to gray motif, neat, tidy, like Stevens, except for a bunch of packing boxes grouped in the corner behind the divan. And on top of them, three items that stopped me cold. A large bowl, a smaller one, and a long oblong box. All a mass of jade and gold carved with oriental figures.
7: You admire oriental art, Mr. Marlowe?
1: Not specially. Do you, Stevens?
7: Not specially, sir.
1: You said you'd like to ask me something.
7: Yes, and if I may, sir, I'd appreciate a straight answer.
1: All my answers are straight, Stevens. It's my questions that get tricky.
7: I'll remember that, sir. Are you certain you've told me everything Mrs. Cardwell said about me?
1: Very certain.
7: Does it strike you as odd, sir, that she'd hire a man of your particular capabilities to deliver the simple message that she misses me?
1: Matter of fact, it does, Stevens. Strikes me as very odd. I couldn't tell Stevens anymore because I didn't know anymore. It was my turn to ask questions, but I didn't have any yet. I was closing in on a pretty good one as I started down the drive again, but it got lost in the shuffle.
6: I knew you'd be back, Marlowe.
1: You always arrive unannounced, don't you, Mrs. Harcourt?
6: Henry's in Balboa. You're here.
1: Henry's out of his mind.
6: Don't you want a drink or something?
1: Yes, Kip. There is something I want.
6: Well, come on.
1: At the moment, a telephone.
6: Come on anyway. You know, Marlowe, you're an odd one.
1: Yeah, everybody says so, yeah.
6: You're really coming into the house to use the phone, aren't you?
1: Well, like I said, I'm an odd one, yeah. Where is it?
6: To the right in the library.
1: Thanks.
6: Are you a friend of Stevens?
1: Why?
6: Because you're not a friend of the Brants.
1: Yeah, well, I'm really a friend of Mrs. Cardwell's.
6: Phoebe's? Why didn't you say so?
1: Would it have mattered?
6: Well, little. I lived next door to Phoebe and Horace for years.
1: Here?
6: Here. It's my house. Henry married my money. Poor Phoebe. Horace didn't leave her a thing. No one understood it. Leans against the estate as big as a house.
1: Big as the Cardwell house?
6: That's how the Brants got it.
1: Mm-hmm.
6: Is she still interested in art, or do you know?
1: Oh, I think so, only on maybe not such big scale.
6: Beautiful wings she donated to the museum. I guess she never gets over here anymore.
1: No, not much. Say, you know, I forgot the name of that museum. She mentioned it.
6: Live Oak Museum on California Street.
1: Oh, yeah.
6: I liked Phoebe. Tell her Kip says hi when you see her.
1: Yeah, I will.
6: You still want to use the phone, Marlowe?
1: I used the phone. I called Phoebe Cardwell, explained Stevens' absence, and gave her Kip's best. And the case was closed. All I had to do was wait for a check. But all of a sudden, I didn't feel very good about any of it. It was like a hangover. You know, I felt something should make sense, but nothing did. The jade and gold at Phoebe's, the stuff in Stevens' quarters that looked just like it. Was it hers? Did she give it to him? Did he take it? Questions I had, but no answers. I stood there at the window in Kip's library and watched a car pull to a stop in front of the old Cardwell place. Watched a thick little man get out and start to walk up the gravel driveway. I wasn't sure until he walked right past the library window. Then I knew I had the beginnings of all the answers. The thick little man was Fritzy Ott, one of the better fencers around town. And he was on his way to see Stevens. A minute later, Kip told me of empty servants' quarters over her garage. Another minute later, and I was there. The two garages weren't 6 feet apart. And there was lots to hear if you listened. I listened.
8: But look, Stevie, boy, you don't have it all.
7: That's not quite the point now. Can you dispose of it?
8: I don't know. Two things, Stevie, boy. One, collection's a tough defense. Real tough. Two, this isn't the whole deal.
7: I don't understand.
8: But this isn't the whole deal. Some pieces missing. I've seen pictures of the Cinque collection. Some pieces are missing here.
7: Two vases and a ring, to be exact.
8: Yeah, you're right. You got them?
7: Well, not exactly. I might be able to get them.
8: Look, I'm trying to tell you, Stevie boy. One, I'm not even sure I can fence the whole collection. But two, I ain't got a prayer of doing it if it's incomplete. Are you with me there? Do you understand that?
7: Yes, I understand it. It might take time to obtain the other pieces.
8: Then you better spend some time, Stevie boy, or we got no arrangement whatsoever. I tell you, I'll nose around, see what's the best deal I can get, providing you deliver the full treatment. You see what you can do about getting it, and we'll meet here tomorrow at noon.
7: But I really don't think it. Oh, never mind. I, I've got to have the money. All right. Tomorrow at noon.
1: You didn't have to hang any signs on it. It was all there, or most of it was. The Sing Koo collection meant very little to me, but it meant money to Stevens and Fritzy Ott. I had an idea it meant something else again to Phoebe Caldwell. And I had another idea. The Live Oak Museum on California Street and the wing that Phoebe had donated to it. I couldn't risk the delay of a Texas rules bout with Kip, so I skirted the house and ran through the dusk to my car. 5 minutes later, I stood in front of the words Live Oak Museum, Percival Wallace director, open to visitors 9 to 5 weekdays, 9 to 12 Saturdays, 12 to 5 Sunday afternoon. Oh, nuts.
7: Not interested in art, eh, Mr. Marlowe?
1: We've done that bit, Stevens. My answer was not specially.
7: I dislike dissuading you in this manner, sir, but I'm a quite accurate shot.
1: You know, I believe that, Stevens.
7: If I can't persuade you with this warning, I'll not hesitate to use this gun. I'll not hesitate at all, sir.

0: In just a moment, we will return to the second act of Philip Marlowe. But first, now that vacation time is here, our streets and highways are more crowded than ever. Don't take chances. Obey the traffic rules and drive carefully. The life you save may be your own. And now with our star, Gerald Moore, the second act of Philip Marlowe, and tonight's story, The Dear Dead Days.
1: Stevens had a dominant personality for a chauffeur. He could give orders as well as take them. And I'm not a man who's at his best staring down the nose of an automatic. Well, we told each other a very proper good evening, and he left me with my thoughts, which were several and urgent. I bundled them together and headed for the Times office in downtown L.A. Note, there's just one thing mustier than an old newspaper file. It's the man who files it.
2: 1948 was a big year, news-wise, Philip. The files are heavy.
1: Well, how was it obituary-wise, Belden? That should lighten it.
2: Local, national, or international?
1: Local, Pasadena.
2: Name, address?
1: Horace Cardwell, Orange Grove Avenue.
2: Cardwell, Horace.
1: That's it.
2: January 30, 1948. Page 1, part 2. That's a good spot, page 1, part 2. Best local obit spot in the paper.
1: Oh, I'll bet Horace was proud like anything. Let's see here. Candy. Oh, here it is. Mr. Cardwell is survived by his wife, Phoebe Reed Cardwell, at home. Period. Nothing. Hey, Belden, you got one for her?
2: Her?
1: Phoebe Cardwell.
2: When'd she go?
1: She hasn't.
2: She's somebody?
1: She's somebody. Cardwell, Mrs. Horace, parenthesis, Phoebe Reed, close parenthesis, Triad Belden.
2: All right. She could be more. She'll never make part 2, page 1 at this rate.
1: Yeah, that's too bad, but read it anyway, huh?
2: Born Waterloo, Iowa, June 7th, 1876. She's Gemini, Philip.
1: That's wonderful. Will you just read?
2: Oh, yeah.
1: Okay.
2: Married Horace Cardwell, so-and-so-so-and-so, moved California. So-and-so-so-and-so-and-so. Oh, chairman of Art and Culture Committee, Live Oak Museum, Pasadena.
1: That's it. Go ahead.
2: Traveled extensively all over the world, brought back many valuable paintings and objects d'art.
1: Yeah, it's reasonable.
2: To the museum, most famous of which is Sing Wu collection of jade. And that's about it, Philip.
1: I love you, Belden. Thanks. So Phoebe had brought the Sing Wu jade collection to Live Oak Museum in the first place. Now she had some of it, Stevens had more. And Fritzy Ott was even now nosing around for a taker. Where did that leave the museum? Nowhere, so far as I knew. Except closed till noon tomorrow, Sunday. And noon tomorrow, Sunday, would be too late. Fritzy and Stevens would be together by that time. Note, Percival Wallace is a quiet little man who doesn't like to talk to private eyes about museum business at home or anywhere.
3: The museum has operated for 30 years, Mr. Marlowe, and not one shred of notoriety. Not one shred.
1: Well, I think we can keep the record clean, Mr. Wallace. All I want to know is when the Sing Wu collection was stolen from the museum.
3: I didn't say it was stolen. I said we no longer had it.
1: Okay, you no longer have it. How long have you no longer had it?
3: Well, it was since Christmas week, 1947.
1: Would you notify the police?
3: Certainly not.
1: Why?
3: Mr. Marlowe, I tried to tell you, not one shred of notoriety in 30 years.
1: Yeah, but it's a valuable collection and it's missing.
3: The board of directors did subscribe to a reward, Mr. Marlowe. Only a fraction of the Sing Wu's real worth, of course. A mere $20,000. But, of course, this was done very quietly. Very quietly.
1: So quietly, nobody knows about it. All right, tell me, did Mrs. Cardwell contribute to the reward?
3: I don't recall.
1: And you wouldn't say if she did. Thanks, Mr. Wallace. You're just downright bully. I got to Phoebe Cardwell's small bungalow in Venice in time to see a liveried limousine pull away from the curb. A few minutes after it got lost with the rest of the inchworms, the light-up-at-night variety, Mrs. Cardwell ushered me into the living room. When she turned on the lights, everything in the room jumped out at me again. The pink dogs, the blue cats, the souvenir pillows. But the most notable things in the room were the jade and gold vases that were gone from the mantel, and the jade and gold ring that was missing from Phoebe Cardwell's old hand.
4: This is delightful, Mr. Marlowe. Genuinely delightful.
1: Yeah, well, I was afraid it might be a little too late to call.
4: Oh, ordinarily, yes. Oh, but not tonight. Why, you just missed him, Stevens. He came back and took me for a drive. I just this minute got home.
1: Oh, that's fine.
4: Oh, thanks to you, Mr. Marlowe. I'm so grateful. He hadn't forgotten about me, you know. No, he'd been busy.
1: Oh, sure, yeah. I bet he has.
4: I'm embarrassed not to have mentioned it sooner, but I have your money for you. Your fee.
1: Oh, there's no hurry, honey. In fact, I've done so little that I...
4: No, I won't hear that. I'll pay you in full, of course.
1: All right. Say, this morning I was admiring your ring and the vases on the mantel.
4: Were you indeed?
1: Yeah.
4: Well, I'm glad. They're quite nice, you know.
1: Yes, they were. Did you give them to Stevens, Mrs. Cardwell?
4: I beg your pardon?
1: Did you give them to Stevens?
4: Why, really, Mr. Marlowe, you surprise me. That is none of your affair, you know.
1: I'm a curious fellow.
4: I secured your services to perform a specific task. You've done that. I certainly do not intend to discuss Stevens or anything pertaining to him with you, Mr. Marlowe.
1: All right. We'll leave it that way, huh?
4: Not a word of any of this to Matilda now.
1: All right.
5: Phoebe, dear. Oh, and Mr. Marlowe again.
1: Yeah, I was just leaving.
5: I told the girls at the club all about you, and I am right, aren't I? You are Julia Marlowe's son.
1: Julia Marlowe,
5: The actress. She played Barbara Fritchie for years.
1: She did. Well, I'm sorry, but there are no Fritchies in our families for years, either side.
4: Really, Matilda, Mr. Marlowe's busy. He was just leaving.
1: Yes, wasn't I?
5: Philip Fritchie Marlowe. Oh, it would have been a beautiful name.
1: The lights in Kip Harcourt's house were off when I got back to Pasadena. Those in Stevens' quarters above the garage were still on. It was better that way. I wasn't worried about Stevens' automatic anymore. There was a very good chance he wouldn't use it. Hey, Stevens, it's Marlowe. Open up.
6: Apparently, I didn't make myself clear, Mr. Marlowe, sir.
1: If you still want to try your aim when I finish talking, I'll be a willing target.
6: Come in, sir.
1: It's almost midnight. You're meeting Fritzy at noon tomorrow. We're going to have to work fast.
6: I warned you to stay out of it, Mr. Marlowe.
1: Now, listen, Stevens, hear this. I know about a lot of it, and I got some good guesses on the rest. Let's make a deal. I'll tell you what I know and what I guess. If I'm right, you can get in touch with Fritzy tonight.
6: And if you're wrong?
1: Well, if I'm wrong, one of us deserves to be killed.
6: Go ahead, sir.
1: Okay. Horace Cardwell was a wealthy man, a very wealthy man. He was a good businessman, and he loved his wife very much.
6: That's right, sir.
1: When he died, there was almost no money. A small amount, maybe, for Phoebe, but the house, everything in it, the cars, everything, went to pay off debts, liens against the estate.
6: What else do you know?
1: That Phoebe Cardwell contributed a wing to the Live Oak Museum. That she brought our treasures from all over the world to put in it, including the Sing Woo Jade collection. That the collection's been missing from the Cardwell wing since Christmas, 1947. Horace died of a cerebral hemorrhage in January 1948. And nobody wants to talk about who took the collection. Least of all, the people at the Live Oak Museum.
6: And, what do you guess from all this, sir?
1: That a man, even a very wealthy man, can run out of money. Especially if he has a wife who's a wonderful woman, but with an eye and a hand for expensive art treasures. Phoebe's sick, Stevens. Kleptomania is an illness.
6: I know, sir. It's been such a well-guarded secret. It took all Mr. Horace had to pay for the things she took. People to watch her, keep track of her. You know her, sir. He couldn't bear to get help for her. Psychiatric help. Now, she needs money. Just to live on. She has so little and...
1: You love her very much, don't you?
6: Yes. Yes, I do.
1: Well, she can't have too many more years, Stevens. And $20,000 is a lot of money.
6: $20,000, Mr. Marlowe?
1: Now, look, Stevens. You've called it a well-guarded secret. Believe me, it was and it is. Even those of you who have been protecting Phoebe all these years haven't leveled with each other. How she moved the collection out of there, I'll never know. But the museum's had a $20,000 reward for its return for several years.
6: Well, I didn't know that, sir.
1: I know you didn't. And it suddenly dawns on me that Phoebe's been handing you the Sing Woo collection bit by bit ever since she, came by it. Maybe an appreciation for your years of faithful service, huh?
6: Well, she said it might come in handy, sir, if I ever needed money. If I needed money, Mr. Marlowe.
1: Yeah, I know, Stevens. Hey, you got a conflict tomorrow. You can't be here meeting Fritzy and be at the Live Oak Museum when it opens at noon, too.
6: Well, I'll call Fritzy. I'll tell him our arrangement is off.
1: And Stevens, can't you just see Percival Wallace's face tomorrow when he eyes the Sing Woo collection again? Footnote to a happy ending. By 12:30 Sunday afternoon, the museum had the collection, Stevens had a certified check for $20,000, and we had an understanding that Phoebe Cardwell would suddenly discover that Horace had left her some money after all. $20,000 in a checking account that had somehow been overlooked till now. Oh, well, the rest of Sunday was all mine. And I stood at my window and looked down on 1,000 inchworms playing Follow the Leader. Back from the beach, the mountains, from Aunt Millie's, from anywhere. All kinds of people. Nice people. Not so nice people. Dames like Kip, whose husbands took trips. Sweet, harmless old ladies. Who took collections. Oh, well, where's that book? Oh, yeah. Now, where was I? Oh, yeah, here it is. She was the most breathtaking thing he'd ever seen. She lay back on the divan, stretched, and smiled languorously up at him.

0: The adventures of Philip Marlowe, bringing you Raymond Chandler's most famous character, star Gerald Moore, are produced and directed by Norman MacDonald and was written for radio tonight by Kathleen Height and Adrian Jeandot. Featured in the cast were Verna Felton, Bill Johnstone, and Lynn Allen, with Ann Morrison, Ralph Moody, Jerry Hausner, and Sidney Miller. Gerald Moore may soon be seen in the Santana production, Sirocco. The special music is composed by Pierre Garriganc and conducted by Wilbur Hatch. Be sure and listen again next week at the same time when Philip Marlowe says...
1: This time a pair of green eyes held a promise. A house on Bedford Drive held a murder. A Malibu motel held a secret. And I almost held the sack.

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Roy Rowan speaking. 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

Gunsmoke, the story of the violence that moved west with young America. The story of a man who moved with it. Matt Dillon, United States Marshal. Gunsmoke, starring William Conrad.

0: fella here looking for you, Mr. Dillon?
1: Oh, hello.
2: My name is Brandt, Marshal. I and my son got a ranch up in the South Fork of the Solomon.
1: Oh, what can I do for you, Mr. Brandt?
2: Well, I ain't no ways responsible, you understand. It's been kind of put on me, you might say.
1: Oh? What has?
2: Well, Marshal, the engine started it. They was riding for horses just a couple of days ago. And they'd have got them and probably me, too, but for this kid they had along.
1: A kid?
2: Yeah. And he tried to come in ahead of the rest of the Indians, and he showed himself too soon is what happened. My son saw him in time to warn me, and we put up a standoff fight, and them Arapahoes didn't get a single horse.
1: Well, what's the trouble, then?
2: We got the kid. He's still there, wilder than a deer. He got shot in the leg a little. We brought him into the house after. I want to know what to do with him, Marshal.
1: Oh. Well, how old's the boy, Mr. Brandt?
2: Hard to say. I bet he's 12 or under.
1: That's pretty young to be on a raiding party.
2: Yeah, it sure is. But he's awful wild. He's tried to kill me twice already.
1: Well, then why don't you turn him over to a reservation somewhere? They'll take care of him.
2: Well, I can't do that, Marshal. It wouldn't happen.
1: Why not?
2: Well, he ain't an Indian. He's a white boy.
0: A white boy?
2: Sure acts like an Indian, though. I think he's been living with them Arapahoes a long time. That's what I think.
1: Well, I don't know what I can do about it, Mr. Bryant.
2: One thing is sure, Marshal, I can't keep him no more. And it don't seem right, you know, for a white boy to go back living among them Arapahoes.
1: No.
2: So you got to come up there with me and do something about him.
1: But Mr. Brandt, I'm a U.S. Marshal. I'm hired to keep the peace, not to play nursemaid to orphans.
2: Yeah. You're the only man I've heard of around here that I thought might help that boy. Well, if you want, you want. I'll just run him off into the prairie, I guess.
1: All right. All right, Mr. Brandt. We'll ride back with you in the morning.

0: I don't see nobody around, Mr. Brandt.
1: No. No, my son will be out with the cattle this time of day. I told him to lock that kid in the potato cellar when he had to leave the house.
2: Is that it over there?
1: That's it. He'll be in there. Just open the door, Marshal. Maybe he'll come out.
2: All right. Chester, grab him if he runs, huh?
0: Yes, sir.
1: And watch out for him. He'll do anything, that kid. Here, kid. Come on out. Stand back now.
0: Well, look at him. You'd hardly know he was a white boy, Mr. Dillon.
2: Hello, son.
3: You've come to kill me, haven't you?
0: Oh, my goodness.
2: Nobody's going to kill you, son. We're here to help you, that's all. You look pretty weak to me. Is it that hole in your leg, or haven't they been feeding you?
1: He won't eat, Marshal. At least he wouldn't when I left. You been eating, kid?
3: No.
1: See what I mean?
3: It's easier to be tortured on an empty stomach.
2: Oh, now, son, nobody's going to torture you. Nobody's going to kill you. I'd just like to have a look at that leg where you got hit.
3: I'm all right.
2: Come on. Let's go in the house and see for sure.
3: Huh? No.
0: Well, he's fainted.
2: I got him.
0: Oh, the poor little kid.
2: Why haven't you done anything about this bullet in his leg, Brent?
1: I tried, Marshal. He wouldn't let me near it. Tried to bite me.
2: Well, he can't fight now. Come on, show me where to put him. I carried the boy into the house, laid him out on a bed, and went to work. He came to in the middle of it, but he didn't move a muscle or utter a sound. The bullet wasn't buried very deep. I dug it out, cleaned the wound as best I could. When it was over, I got some strong tea down him, and then he went to sleep. A couple of hours later, I noticed he'd waked up, and I went over to the bed.
3: You fixed my leg.
2: Sure, of course I did.
3: Why?
2: Well, you might have died if I hadn't. A wound like that gets infected.
3: Arapahoes don't care if their prisoners die.
2: Well, you're not a prisoner here.
3: Yes, I am.
2: Look, what's your name, anyway?
3: Yorkie.
2: Well, is that all?
3: It's all I remember.
2: Is that what the Arapahoes are you?
3: Yes. They won't give me another name till I'm a brave.
2: Yorkie's a white man's name. Where are your parents?
3: Killed in a raid, they told me. I've been a Arapaho ever since.
2: What was your father's name, do you know?
3: I was too young.
2: Well, then how come you remember English so well?
3: An old man of the tribe makes me talk every day. I don't know where he learned, but he says it'll come to use later when I'm a brave. In our wars against the white man.
2: You're a white man, Yorkie.
3: Yes, but I live with the Arapahoes.
2: Well, you did, but you're back among your own people now. You gotta learn to live a different life.
3: No.
2: Wait. You mean you want to go back with the Indians?
3: First, I have to make a big coup.
2: Make a big coup? What for?
3: I'll be killed if I don't.
2: What are you talking about?
3: I allowed myself to be seen and exposed the raiding party. So I'll be killed if I don't make a coup and return with a scalp or some horses.
2: You? A kid like you?
3: Unless you kill me first.
2: Oh, Yorkie, if I was going to kill you, why did I take that bullet out of your leg?
3: I don't know.
2: Well, nobody's going to kill you. Now, just get that out of your head. And you're not going to kill anybody either or steal any horses. So forget about it.
3: If I make a big coup, my mistake on the raid will be forgiven. And I'll be the youngest brave in the whole tribe.
2: Well, we'll argue about that later. But what were you doing on this raid in the first place?
3: A white boy must prove himself many times. It's harder than for an Indian. That's why they let me come.
2: Oh, I see. Yeah, you've got quite a problem, haven't you, Yuki? But right now, why don't you go back to sleep for a while, huh?

0: Even if it was an ordinary kid, I got no way to raise him. And this one is bad. I told you, he's been after me twice already.
1: He needs a scalp to take back. It's a matter of life or death with him.
0: He ain't taking mine.
2: You really think he might kill somebody, Mr. Dillon?
1: Left alone, yes.
2: But he's so young.
1: Well, I heard Billy the Kid killed a man when he was 12. Age doesn't seem to matter much.
0: Well, can't you talk him out of it? Show him it's wrong?
1: Well, I've tried, but Yorkie thinks like an Indian. He doesn't know anything about the white man's world.
0: How's he feeling this morning, anyway?
1: Well, I'd hoped his fever would be down, but it isn't.
0: He needs a doctor, that's what.
1: Yeah. By the way, Brant, is this one of your guns?
0: Well, where'd you get it?
1: Yorkie had it, and I went in there this morning. But he was too weak to use it.
0: Well, I told you he's a bad one, Marshal. He'll kill someone yet.
1: All Yorkie understands right now is kill or be killed, Brant. If you got a wagon, we'll take him into Dodge.

0: On the drive into Dodge, Yorkie never moved or never said a word. I looked back at him from time to time and tried to put myself in his place. Here was a boy whose only experience of life had been with a warlike tribe of Indians, a tribe which he couldn't even go back to without a white man's scalp or some stolen horses. Now, this in itself would be a problem for a grown man. But little Yorkie also held himself a prisoner, sooner or later to be killed. It was no wonder that during the next few days, as he lay on the couch in Doc's office, he watched us with wild, restless eyes. In spite of his obvious courage, I think he was a little frightened. And when Doc was suddenly called out on a case in the country for several days, I had an idea. And I sent Chester to find Kitty.
1: You want me to nurse him? Is that it, Matt?
0: Well, partly, but also I thought maybe you could talk to him a little. It's hard for him to trust a man.
1: I know. Chester told me about it.
0: Yeah, he'll be well enough pretty soon to get into trouble. Bad trouble.
1: I'll do what I can. Where is he, in the front room?
0: Yeah, on Doc's couch. And, Kitty, try to get him to eat something, huh? I haven't had much luck.
1: All right. But you stay here.
0: Yeah, sure.
1: Hello, Yorkie.
2: Who are you?
1: My name's Kitty. I'm going to take care of you.
2: Why?
1: Because you're sick. Wouldn't you take care of somebody who's sick?
2: Not an enemy.
1: We're not enemies, Yorkie. Even if we were, I'd take care of you.
2: Prisoners get well by themselves, or they die.
1: Not from me, they don't. Anyway, you're not a prisoner. You can leave anytime you want to.
2: Is that the truth?
1: Of course it is. Unless you do something wrong, like killing or stealing. But let's not talk about all that. I want to know about you. All sorts of things. What it was like with the Arapahoes, or what you remember about when you were younger.
2: I won't tell any secrets.
1: I don't want to know any secrets, Yorkie. But maybe you can tell me. Well, did you have a mother in the tribe? Tell me about that.
2: I'm a white boy. They've never let me have a mother. Anyway, I was big enough I didn't need one.
1: Do you ever want one, Yorkie?
2: I don't know. I guess so, sometimes.
1: It's better to have a mother.
2: Mine was killed in a raid when they found me.
1: I know. Do you remember her at all?
2: No. Sometimes I think I do. Sometimes when I'm asleep, that is.
1: What do you remember about her, then?
2: I don't know. Just a feeling, I guess. Sort of like being warm. Is that what it's like?
1: Yeah. I think that's what it's like, Yorkie. Very much like that.
2: I'm hungry, Kitty. Would you let me have something to eat?

0: course I will, Yorkie. Of course I will.
1: Kitty spent as much time with Yorkie as she could manage. And whenever she'd been with him, he always seemed calmer and less frightened. And we began to have hopes that maybe the boy would take to his new life after all. Chester and I were busy, and except for taking some food up now and then, we turned Yorkie's care over to Kitty completely.
2: When'll Doc be back, Mr. Dillon?
1: Oh, I forgot to tell you, Chester. He sent word he'd have to be out there another day. I guess Ms. Taylor's been mighty sick.
2: You think maybe Yorkie could just live with Doc?
1: I don't know what to do with him, Chester.
2: Well, we sure got to do something with him.
1: Yeah.
0: Where's Yorkie?
1: What? Well, he's upstairs, Kitty.
0: Have you been up there today? Have you seen him?
1: No. I thought you were with him.
0: I couldn't get here till now. Yorkie's gone, Matt.
1: What?
2: I'll go take a look.
0: I've already searched the place. He isn't there.
1: Well, let's look in the street, Chester. Maybe somebody's seen him.
0: You better find him. That's all I can say.
1: Yeah, we'll find him, Kitty. Don't worry.
2: Maybe he's got hold of a gun.
1: I hope not. Anyway, if he's as smart as I think he is, he'll locate a horse to get away on first. Maybe a couple of them.
2: Doggone it. Just when I was beginning to think he was going to settle down a little.
1: You never know. But I still got faith in that kid somehow, Chester. Now, here, let's cross over to Moss Grimmick's stable there, huh?
2: All right, sir. There's Moss now, just inside there.
1: Yeah. Moss?
3: Oh, Marshal, Chester.
2: Oh, Moss.
3: Yeah, I was going to come see you, Marshal.
1: Oh?
3: That kid you brought in the other day, I caught him trying to steal one of my horses.
2: You got Yorkie?
3: Is that his name?
1: Where is he, Moss?
3: Back here. He put up quite a fight for a sick boy, Marshal. A little wildcat. I had to tie him up, finally. I throwed him in the saddle room there. He's sure a mean one. There he is, little devil. He'll hang yet.
1: Give me your knife, Chester.
3: Oh, don't untie him, Marshal.
1: I'll handle him, Moss.
2: Here you are, Mr. Dillon.
1: Yorkie, I'm sorry this happened. I'd have given you a horse if you'd asked me. Ah, there.
0: I wasn't going to steal him.
3: And what was you doing riding him out of that stall, young fellow?
1: Wait a minute, Moss. Yorkie, you say you weren't going to steal him?
0: No.
1: Well, what were you doing then?
0: Kitty didn't come and I got lonely. I don't know.
1: Well, I think I do, Yorkie. You just wanted to be around something familiar, something you know. Isn't that right?
0: I guess so.
1: And you've lived with horses all your life. You know them pretty well. So you came over here.
0: I wasn't going to steal them. I just wanted to get on them.
3: You know, I half believe the boy, Marshal.
1: He's telling the truth, Moss.
3: Yorkie, I'm sorry I treated you rough. Why don't you tell me?
0: You are going to kill me.
3: Me? Kill anybody? A kid? Guess you don't know me very well.
0: What are you going to do with me now?
1: Well, Doc will be back tomorrow, Yorkie. If he says it's okay for you to stay up, well, you can. In the meantime, Kitty will be there.
0: All right.
3: Tell you what, Yorkie. You get well, you come over here. I'll give you a horse to ride.
0: You will?
3: Sure, I got lots of horses. You can take your pick.
0: What if I steal them?
3: I've had horses stole before.
0: I don't understand you.
1: He trusts you, Yorkie. We all do.
0: You shouldn't. You shouldn't trust anybody.
1: Oh, maybe not, but we do anyway. Moss, I got an idea.
3: No?
1: I I don't suppose you could use a stable boy around here, huh? Some kid who really knows horses and who's used to hard work.
3: Well, I don't have much money, Marshal. If I could feed him a little and maybe fix him a bed in the saddle room here.
1: Of course, a good boy's like a good horse. There's bound to be some hot blood in him.
3: Try to lift my hair, I'll whop him good. That clear, young fella?
0: You're talking about me?
2: Of course they're talking about you, Yorkie.
3: One thing, I can't hire nobody less than he has a whole name.
2: Well, Yorkie don't know his last name.
1: Well, call him anything. Kelly. Kelly, that's a good name.
0: Yorkie Kelly?
3: Grimmick and Kelly. Yeah, sounds all right to me. You people get out of here now. I got work to do. And when Doc says you're fitting Yorkie, you come back.
0: I'll be back, Moss.

0: Gunsmoke, under the direction of Norman MacDonald, stars William Conrad as Matt Dillon, U.S. Marshal. Tonight's story was especially written for Gunsmoke by John Meston, with music composed and conducted by Rex Corey. Featured in the cast were Richard Beals, Larry Dobkin, and John Daner. Parley Bear is Chester, and Georgia Ellis is Kitty. Ken Peters speaking. Join us again next week as Matt Dillon, U.S. Marshal, spends some time on a road ranch during his fight to bring law and order out of the wild violence of the West in Gunsmoke.
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2: On the morning of June 15, Guy Burkhart woke up screaming. It was more real than any dream he'd ever had in his life. He could still hear and feel that sharp metal-ripping explosion, that searing wave of heat. He sat up.
3: Mary, where are you?
4: Guy, what's wrong? You're trembling.
3: Where were you?
4: In the kitchen cooking breakfast. What is it?
3: Oh, a dream, I guess. An explosion.
4: Did you say an explosion?
3: Yes.
4: But that's the dream I had.
3: What?
4: I dreamed there was a big explosion and then something sort of hit me on the head.
3: Holy smokes. Maybe there really was some sort of explosion, and it started us dreaming.
4: Well, there'll be an explosion down at your office if you don't hurry and get to work.
2: Coming in on the bus, Burkhart watched to see if there was any evidence of an explosion. There wasn't. If anything, the town looked better than ever. The only thing that seemed strange to him was the fact that none of the usual crowd was on the bus. He was a little relieved when he did see his old pal, Henry Swanson.
5: Excuse me.
6: Henry.
5: You pardon me, sir, please.
6: Henry, what's the matter with you? It's me, Guy Burkhart.
5: Burkhart? Sorry, I don't believe we've met.
6: What? Henry, for Pete's sake, it's me.
5: If you'll excuse me, this is my stop.
6: Well, I'll be... How do you like that?
2: Guy Burkhart got off in front of the gigantic Contro Chemical building and took the elevator to the 98th floor, where he had worked in the accounting department for 12 years. It wasn't until he was almost at his floor that he realized the speaker wasn't playing the usual commercials.
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6: Good morning, Miss Orne.
4: Good morning, Mr. Burkhart.
6: A new hairdo, I see.
4: Well, yes. Do you like it?
6: It makes a lot of difference in your appearance. Is Mr. Barth in?
4: Why, no, sir. He had an appointment with Mr. Dorchin at the advertising agency.
6: Today? But today's the 15th of June. He has to sign the quarterly statement.
4: He said he wouldn't be in.
6: That's mighty peculiar.
4: Yes, sir.
6: Oh, by the way, Miss Horn, what the devil is a Feckle freezer?
4: A Feckle freezer?
6: There's some new copy on the elevator commercial. Dorchin must have landed another account. Feckle freezers.
4: I really don't know, Mr. Burkhart.
6: It's a funny day. Can't quite put my finger on it. There's something strange going on.
2: He couldn't shake the thought out of his mind. It persisted all through the day and through dinner. He was still brooding as he and Mary got ready for bed.
4: I guess I'll get a good night's sleep. Coming?
6: I think I'll sit up and read for a while.
4: All right, dear. Good night.
6: Good night, dear.
2: At exactly midnight, Guy Burkhart lapsed into a sudden, deep sleep. And the following morning, he woke up screaming.
4: Darling, what is it? What's wrong?
3: Nothing. A bad dream, I guess.
4: Oh, you gave me such a shock.
3: I seem to be having a lot of nightmares lately.
4: Really?
3: Yes. The one I had yesterday. This was the same. A big explosion and then nothing.
4: You had a dream yesterday?
3: Of course I did. You had the same sort of dream.
4: I? Oh, Guy, you're mistaken. I don't remember dreaming.
3: Mary, you told me.
4: Guy, you're mistaken.
3: But, Mary...
4: Maybe you dreamed I had a dream. Maybe...
3: Yes. I might have done that, I suppose. Everything did seem sort of strange yesterday.
4: That's probably it. You'd better get dressed, dear. Today's the 15th, and that's when the quarterly statement...
3: The 15th?
4: Yes.
3: Well, then, there must have been a dream. Because yesterday was the 15th.
2: Guy Burkhart got up, dressed, ate breakfast, and took the usual bus to work. Once again, everything seemed even brighter and newer than usual. Once again, he was puzzled when he noticed none of the old crowd on the bus.
5: Pardon me, please.
6: Look, don't shove so. Oh, Henry, good morning.
5: Morning.
6: Don't you recognize your neighbors?
5: I don't believe we've met.
6: Henry, it's me, Guy Burkhart. What's going on?
5: I'm sure I don't know, sir. For God's sake, don't talk to me.
6: What is it? Are you being followed or something?
5: Don't you know? I was sure you remembered.
6: Remembered what?
5: I can't talk. This is my stuff, so will you please excuse me?
6: Henry! Henry, for Pete's sake!
2: As in yesterday's dream, Guy Burkhart got off at his stop and took the elevator to the 98th floor. The speaker in the elevator purred a new commercial this time.
7: Marlin cigarettes. They're sanitized. Does your present cigarette make your throat feel raspy and unpleasant? Marlin cigarettes contain a miraculous new drug which actually gives you the sensation of smooth, creamy smoke. Marlin cigarettes. Marlin cigarettes. Marlin cigarettes.
2: He walked down the marble corridor to his office.
4: Good morning, Mr. Burkhart.
3: Good morning, Miss Horn.
4: Do you like my new hairdo?
3: Why, yes. Is Mr. Barth in?
4: No, sir. He had an
3: appointment with Mr. Dorchin at the agency. I know.
4: You know?
3: I guessed it anyway. And today's the 15th of June, and he won't be here to sign the quarterly statement. And I'm going nuts. Let me have a cigarette, will you?
4: Yes, sir. Try one of these. They're Marlin.
3: I never heard of Marlins before today. What are we? A bunch of guinea pigs for Dorchin's new advertising accounts?
4: Is something wrong, Mr. Burkhart?
3: Wrong? Perish the thought, Miss Horn. Perish the thought. Hello?
1: This is Swanson. Henry Swanson.
3: What is it?
1: Do you remember?
3: Remember what?
1: Just remember.
3: Listen, Henry, let's stop playing games. Yesterday, either I was dreaming or you snubbed me on the bus. Today, the same thing happens.
1: You do remember, thank heavens. I thought so when I saw you, but I couldn't be sure.
3: What is it you want?
1: Listen, tomorrow morning, when I get off the bus, you get off with me. But be casual. They may be watching.
3: Who may be watching? Swanson. Hello?
4: You bus, Mr. Burkhart?
3: Yes. I'm still out of cigarettes. Would you buy me a pack of Kelvins?
4: Wouldn't you rather have Marlins?
3: I smoke Kelvins.
4: But, Mr. Burkhart, Marlins have that soft, creamy smoke that's so soothing to your throat.
3: You really believe that stuff?
4: It's true. I wouldn't say this, Mr. Burkhart, except that, well, I've gotten to know you pretty well, and I've grown to admire you so much.
3: I see.
4: Would you mind, Mr. Burkhart, if I told you that for months now I've wanted to, well, just comfort you. I know how troubled you've been.
3: You've never mentioned your feelings, Miss Horn.
4: April. My first name is April.
3: That's a pretty name.
4: You see, I do have your welfare at heart. That's why when I see you smoking Kelvins, and I know Marlins are so much better, won't you let me buy some of them for you?
3: I suppose so. Why not?
6: Here, you bring me a carton.
4: Thank you, Mr. Burkhart. Guy. I'll be back.
2: There was something wrong, something definitely peculiar about what was happening. The call from Henry Swanson, the strange behavior of this secretary, Miss Horn, these new products, the dream. Guy Burkhart went home that night feeling like a man in a nightmare.
8: That you, dear?
6: Yes, me.
8: Have a good day.
6: Where?
8: Oh, before you sit down, would you go down the cellar and put in a new fuse? The switch in the hall closet blew out, and I shut it off.
6: Okay.
8: Supper will be ready in a minute, so don't start fooling around with that old boat hull you've been building.
6: I won't. Mary! Mary!
8: What is it?
6: Come down here. Hurry up.
8: What is it?
6: I'm not sure. I was looking for a fuse, and I thought maybe I'd drop one under the boat hull, so I scratched around. Look, let me put the flashlight on it.
8: Well?
6: Look at the floor.
8: What about the floor?
6: It's supposed to be cement.
8: Well?
6: It's copper. There's a thin layer of cement, but underneath it's metal. Look here. Underneath the concrete, more metal. And here, on the wall, metal. Metal under the floor, behind the walls, every place.
8: Well, I don't really understand.
6: Mary, I know this sounds crazy, but somebody, for reasons I can't begin to guess, has taken this house and replaced it with a clever imitation.
8: Guy.
6: I know it sounds insane, but take a look. That bracing on the beams, that isn't the bracing that was always there.
8: Oh, you're imagining.
6: I am not imagining. Mary, I'm going to look around for a little more.
8: Well, your dinner will be ready.
6: Save it for me. There are a couple of things I have to figure out.
2: The following morning, Guy Burkhart woke up screaming. He dragged himself into the kitchen where his wife Mary was preparing breakfast and discovered it was still June 15th.
6: Mary, Mary, listen.
8: Guy, what is it? You're trembling.
6: Mary, the dream.
8: Dream?
6: About the explosion. The same one we've been having.
8: We? I didn't dream about any explosion.
6: You did. Why are you covering up?
8: Covering up? Guy, what's happened to you?
6: It happened. It happened.
8: What?
6: Where's the morning paper? Where is it?
8: Outside the door, I guess.
6: June 15th.
8: Well, you'd better hurry. Today's the day Mr. Barth fills out the quarterly tax return.
6: No, it isn't.
8: What?
6: He won't be there. He'll be at a meeting with the head of the advertising agency.
8: Mr. Dorchin?
6: He'll be there. And Miss Horn will have a new hairdo. The elevator will be selling some new product. And Swanson...
8: What about Swanson?
6: Swanson. He's... I wonder if it's going to be the same today or whether...
8: Guy, what in the world are you talking about?
6: Nothing. Where's my coat?
8: You haven't had breakfast.
6: I don't want to miss my bus. I'll see you tonight.
2: Guy Burkhart got on his bus. There were the same unfamiliar faces, the same unusually new-looking buildings, the same unusually bright sunshine. And Henry Swanson, pale and furtive.
5: Oh, excuse me, sir.
6: You're quite all right.
5: Do you remember the phone call?
6: Yes.
5: Oh, thank heaven. Get off at the next corner and follow me.
6: Where are you going?
5: There's an excavation for a building about a block down. But make sure you aren't followed. I'll go first. Burkhart. Burkhart, here behind the fence.
6: Now, Henry, what's this all about?
5: Just a minute. I want to make sure you aren't followed.
6: Followed by whom?
5: By them, of course.
6: And just who are they?
5: I'm not sure. At first I thought perhaps they were Russians. Now I'm beginning to think they're Martians. No humans could have accomplished what they've accomplished.
6: Look, start from the beginning, Henry. What's going on?
5: Burkhart, peculiar things have been happening to you, right?
6: Yes.
5: A lot of your friends are missing. Your house seems changed.
6: Yeah, there's something stranger than that. the date. Today is June 15th. Yet I could swear that yesterday was June 15th and the day before that.
5: Yes, you've got it. It's always June 15th, and you and I are the only ones who know it.
6: But why? How?
5: I'm not sure. I think it's some sort of mass hypnosis or something.
6: Why didn't it work for us? My wife Mary doesn't remember things.
5: Somehow, when it happened, they missed us. We were protected from the full force of the rays or whatever they use. Burkhardt, where were you on the night of the 14th, about midnight?
6: That was Sunday night.
5: Yes.
6: I was down in the cellar, under that boat I'm building.
5: And I was in my dark room developing some pictures.
6: It just doesn't make any sense to me. Russians, Martians. What makes you think so?
5: I've seen them.
6: Where?
5: At the end of the tunnel.
6: What tunnel?
5: The one that they built under Tylertown.
6: A tunnel under Tylertown?
5: Yes, that's right. It's made out of copper or some alloy.
6: Wait a minute. I found a copper layer under my cellar floor last night.
5: Yes, so did I. That's how I discovered it. I found a way to get in, too. It's at the bottom of this excavation.
6: Holy mackerel. Why don't we tell the police?
5: Because we can't trust them. Even the police may be Martians in disguise.
6: You're being melodramatic.
5: Am I? You just come with me.
6: Where?
5: Into the tunnel. I'll show you.
2: Henry Swanson led Guy Burkhardt to a small hole in the side of the excavation. There he removed a cut-out piece of metallic substance, and they crawled into a dimly lighted tunnel. They walked for what seemed like 2 miles, until Swanson held his finger to his lips.
5: We've got to be quiet now.
6: Henry, this is fantastic. They've got a tunnel right under the whole town.
5: Oh, Burkhardt, you haven't seen anything yet. There's a room a little further down. We'll be able to look through a glass in the door.
6: Is it safe?
5: It's perfectly safe. Unless one of them comes along. Now, come on. Here. Look through this glass. Now, just so I know I'm not completely insane, tell me what you see.
6: Good Lord.
5: Well?
6: A tremendous panel with dozens of telescreens. And in front of each, a servo robot. They seem to be computing something.
5: Yes. I've watched them. They're evaluating data from the screens.
6: Evaluating?
5: Why not? Each of them has a part of a human mind, remember that?
6: It's against the law to transfer an evaluating circuit from a human brain to a robot.
5: Burkhardt, whoever is conducting this monstrous experiment is operating far outside the law.
6: Have you gotten a chance to look at the data on those screens?
5: No. No, I've been afraid to go in. There might be a warning circuit somewhere.
6: If we knew what those robots were working on, we could go to the authorities.
5: Well, I'll risk it if you will.
6: It's worth a chance. We're lost anyway.
5: Okay. Open the door. So far, so good.
6: Come on. Let's take a look at that data.
5: Don't interfere with the robots.
6: Don't worry. Let's look at the screen. Listen to this. Tests in the 47K12 group with Marlin cigarettes pulled 80% using the soft feminine approach. Indications are that an extension of this approach would sell at least 70% nationwide. On the feckle freezers, the direct elevator pitch pulled only 10%. This should be abandoned and a new series of high-persuasion elements introduced. Henry, do you know what this means?
5: I haven't the faintest idea.
6: I don't blame you. It's crazy, but it fits the facts when I think about it. Do you know who's behind this?
5: Martians.
6: Not Martians, Henry. Advertising men.
5: What?
6: I don't know who they are or how they've done it, but somehow they've taken Tylertown over. They've got you and me and 30,000 others right under their thumbs.
5: Hypnosis.
6: Hypnosis drugs. Maybe some kind of ray or something.
9: However they do it, what happens is that they let us live through a single day. During that day, they pour all kinds of suggestions and propaganda into us. At the end of the day, they evaluate the results, see how we've reacted. Then at midnight, they wash the day out of our minds. And the next morning, we start the same day over again with different stimuli.
5: No, I can't believe that.
9: I know it sounds ridiculous, but think of it. They can run the perfect test, and on a whole community. Do you know what that means? Suppose one man learned how to influence people 100%. In a year, he could sell us anything from freezers to political candidates.
5: Oh, now, wait a minute.
9: We're guinea pigs, Henry. This whole community is one big test tube for propaganda research.
5: What do we do?
9: Somehow, we get out of this town and get to the FBI.
5: Do you think we can?
9: Yeah, it's worth a try. Come on.
5: Wait.
9: What is it?
5: Look. Look. There's somebody coming down the tunnel.
9: We've got to hide.
5: Quick, behind the circuit box.
9: Shh. Good Lord. It's Dorchin, the head of the agency that does our advertising.
5: Quiet.
10: All right, Burkhardt, come out. We know you're in this room. Miss Horn has informed us that you remember. I must warn you, it's useless to buck us. Come out peacefully and let our maintenance crew adjust you properly so you don't remember from one experiment to the next. It'll be quite painless. If you don't come out peacefully, we'll have to get you.
9: Henry, take this wrench. When I give the word, jump him.
5: He may be armed.
9: We've nothing to lose.
10: Very well. I'm coming after you.
9: Now!
5: Burkhardt, I've killed him.
9: Wait, I'll get his coat unbuttoned. Maybe his heart is still beating. Henry.
5: What is it? What's wrong?
9: Look. Underneath his coat.
5: Oh, heaven help us.
9: It's a robot. A humanoid robot. Designed to look like Dorchin.
5: Come on, let's get out of here.
11: Wait!
5: What's that?
9: A loudspeaker.
11: I told you it was useless, gentlemen.
9: Who are you?
11: Mr. Dorchin, naturally. The real Mr. Dorchin.
9: What are you trying to do to us?
11: Merely trying to prevent you from damaging my experiment, gentlemen.
9: You can't get away with this, Dorchin. Sooner or later, somebody, the FBI or somebody, is going to get wind of this madness.
11: Oh, now really, Burkhardt, you're quite naive. Now why don't you be reasonable and let the maintenance crew adjust you?
9: If I refuse, I suppose you'll kill me.
11: That would be quite impossible.
9: Oh?
11: You see, Burkhardt, you're already dead.
9: Dead?
11: You're shocked. It's quite true. You and everyone else in this town were killed by premature atomic blast at the Control Chemical Plant. The blast occurred at 7 a.m. on June 15th. That's the last thing imprinted on your minds. That's why you wake up screaming each morning.
9: It isn't true.
11: Oh, but it is. What I and my associates did was take the brain circuits from your dead bodies. We stored them in electrochemical batteries until we had a chance to rebuild the cities and begin our tests.
9: Do you think I believe a fantastic tale like that?
11: I imagine you find it incredible. Of course, we didn't rebuild everything exactly. After all, it only has to last for a single day. June 15th. At midnight, we turn off the power and wash out the memory of the day. You and your friend Swanson, unfortunately, have defective circuits. You remember.
5: Burkhardt, it's no use. We're trapped. Please give up.
9: Not me.
5: But what can we do?
9: We can make a run for it down the tunnel. Come on.
11: It's useless, Burkhardt.
9: Keep going.
11: It's useless. Useless. Useless.

0: Rory God, it's no use. You go ahead. I'm finished.
1: Look, we're almost at the end of the tunnel. I can see a door. Here, I'll help you.
0: I can't.
1: Just a little further.
0: No.
1: Now, here. This door is open. It opens. Oh, no. I don't believe it.
0: I can't run anymore.
1: Come on.
0: Sorry. You go ahead. Look. I'm finished.
1: Look, we're almost at the end of the tunnel.
2: There was
1: I can see a door.
2: Ledge,
1: I'll help you.
0: I can't.
1: Just a little
2: feet,
1: further.
2: The ledge dropped away into a chasm so deep they could not see the bottom.
1: The door is open.
2: Beyond was only a glare so bright that their eyes could not stand to look into it. And yet, just beyond the limit of their vision, something towered. Something so huge it was almost inconceivable. Something...
3: Burkhardt!
1: Yes?
3: This is Dorchin. Now, do you understand why it's useless?
2: The great looming figure moved closer. It seemed to take shape now, and yet it was so gigantic as to be unbelievable. It came closer. The glare was partially blocked, and then Guy Burkhardt knew that the towering shape was none other than Dorchin himself.
3: You see how I did it, Burkhardt? I took your brain circuits and had them reduced so they could be transferred to tiny humanoid mannequins. That's what you are, Burkhardt. A tiny miniature of yourself. And this city, this whole experiment I'm conducting, is built on a tabletop.
2: It was the morning of June 15th, and Guy Burkhardt woke up screaming.
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crackling winds, howling thunder. Horrific screams and howling from the deep blackness of the woods. Monsters, ghouls, and goblins. Zombies too, gathering and converging at the house at the center of the cemetery. The house at the center of the cemetery. Into the grindhouse. Hello, everybody. I know it's been a while, but I've been out in the scene, spin caking with real humans, out and about. And it's been super, super cool. And I have some wonderful, wonderful new slam pack spin kicking goodies for you tonight. We got wonderful tracks from the likes of Lotus Demise, Extermination Dismemberment, Carnifex, Mauled, Epicardectomy, and All Shall Perish. It is going to be wondrously horrific. 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

0: And that was Roses and Rotting Corpses by Carnifex, wrapping up side A. You are tuning to KDRT 95.7 FM Davis. We're at the Grindhouse right now, where we showcase all kinds of strange and macabre art, but all kinds of art as well. Ain't that right, Sarah Tibbs?
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0: Thank you, Sarah Tamps. And also, as always, thank you for always bringing in some awesome, awesome killer, but slowly jamming beats in the afternoon.
1: Heck yeah.
0: Yeah, and also, like I said, I recently went out spin kicking with some real live humans. I went on to this, like, wonderful show, local to Yolo County, starring as the headliners, All Shall Perish, with Mauled and Carnifex and Extermination Dismemberment, and the show was wild. Mauled was amazing in the beginning. They're awesome. They're new and up and coming, and they have a bright future in the scene. And I have to say, Extermination Dismemberment was wild, and super got into them super much. I definitely heard about them, but after that live show, they're awesome in my book, and they're wonderful, just so much groove. And then Carnifex, man, all mayhem went loose at when they went on. And All Shall Perish, man, they just had these beautiful melodies. Man, that was a wonderful time. Truly wonderful. Truly wonderful bands. And coming up next, we got one of those tracks that was played at that live show. What may not be the audio directly, it's a song that is awesome. Drop Dead Gorgeous by Mauled. Into the Grind.

0: Woo-wee, that was our wrap-up for this night of Spin Kicking's evening. So many wonderful artists tonight. And not just artists that I've recently seen live, but also just out and about. So much great music has been released. Such as like Lilith's Demise. They recently released their first album, Death Becomes Her. Super cool. It's awesome. And also Epicardectomy released their, I think, fourth album. It is awesome. Another absolute slammer. And yeah, we got Glam Eater by Lilith's Demise, Annihilation Order by Extermination Dismemberment, Roses and Rotting Corpses by Carnifex, Drop Dead Gorgeous by Mauled, Trench of Gangrenous Putrefaction by Epicardectomy, and Be As Kings, Be As Gods by All Shall Perish. Yeah, some absolute wonders. And just before we go, I like to shout out Song of Dinosaurs, a classic psychedelic rock from the prehistoric area with Reptilian Dreams. Tune in Fridays.
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1: The Federal Cycle Commission.
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4: Except for a small blip in the 60s, the music DJ Wayne Hagen enjoys has always been out of style. What will he play this week? Bluegrass? Blues? All country? 1920s old time? Americana? What's that? Favorite singers, songwriters, and instrumentalists? Or that 60s stuff? You just never know.

an honorary Mumbo Gumbo family member, Darius Babazadi, on the saxophone. Also, please welcome, you know this guy, he's a Davis site, also an honorary member of the Mumbo Gumbo family. This is Ron Cowden joining us today on guitar.

feel this way. Get on, get on over here and love me. You know exactly what I want you to say. 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
0: Bicycles per second.
1: Bicycles? Don't you mean cycles?
0: Bicycles sounds better.
1: The FCC might get angry.
0: Who?
1: The Federal Cycle Commission.
0: Think they listen?
1: Probably not. After all, this is...
0: KDRT in Davis, California.

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1: Yeah.
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in case you didn't know, we came in spirit to this earth billions of years ago.

Of Newspeak, where ignorance is strength, and invisible people fill them all, so many you can't count them all. Freedom is slavery, is written on the workhouse gates. The thought police are alt-right, and use alt-facts to offset any dissonance. Brutality is bliss, at demonstrations where the un-alt protesters get their heads bashed in. Ideas are simply stated. Voodoo economics becomes unblocked flow. Basic belief in God is practiced by those who know. Truth isn't truth, an alt-right lawyer claimed, so it's an alt-right fact.

0: I'm a student of newspeak, and I must get on track. Right values, right facts. Unknowing is ignorance. Not right. Unknowing is strength. Correct. Strength is within us. Not right. Strength is learning to fight. Alt-right.
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0: Now it's like college.
1: Yeah. All right, I want to talk about something.
0: All right.
2: I'd like to say something that I've prepared tonight.
0: All right, Alan.
2: Hello. How about that ride in? I guess that's why they call it Sin City. Ha ha ha. You guys might not know this, but I consider myself a bit of a loner. I tend to think of myself as a one-man wolf pack. But when my sister brought Doug home, I knew he was one of my own. And my wolf pack, it grew by one. So where there were two of us in the wolf pack, I was alone first in the pack, and then Doug joined in later. And 6 months ago, when Doug introduced me to you guys, I thought, wait a second, could it be? And now I know for sure, I just added two more guys to my wolf pack.
0: All right.
2: Four of us wolves running around the desert together in Las Vegas, looking for strippers and cocaine. So tonight, I make a toast.
3: Whoa. What?
0: What do you got there?
2: Oh, yeah!
4: Oh,
2: yeah.
4: Oh,
2: yeah.
4: Oh,
2: yeah.
0: What are you doing?
4: What is that?
2: Blood Brothers.
4: God. No!
2: Damn it!
4: Why did you...
2: Here.
0: Alan.
4: No!
0: No,
4: I'm
0: Alan.
4: I'm not doing that!
2: Go ahead, Stuart.
4: Make him stop.
0: Alan, we're not going to cut ourselves. Give me the knife. Slowly. Thank you.
2: Oh, God.
0: Okay. Thank you very much.
1: You all right? Are you okay? Mm-hmm. Do you need a doctor?
0: Mm-mm. He's fine. He's good.
1: You sure?
2: I'm good.
1: Perfect. Alan, come here, buddy.
5: Get in here, crazy.
1: All right. Do a night before...

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1: Good morning.
2: Good morning. Good morning. Good morning.
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5: Do you have any idea what time it is?
6: Wait a second. Don't tell me. I'll get it.
7: You know what? I don't care. I'm in.
8: Get used to this, because we are going to be standing here every Monday for the next 7 Mondays.
9: Are you sure you want to wake up to this?
0: And now for the highlight of our show, we are very happy and proud to bring to you...
10: Oops. I haven't tested your microphones. I haven't done anything. You guys came in and got me all distracted.
11: Sorry.
10: There you go. Your microphone works.
11: All right.
12: Hey,
11: good.
12: Is this okay?
10: Jerry's microphone works. Hey, welcome to the show, everybody.
12: Hello.
11: Good morning.
10: I haven't tested this. Does this work?
11: Hey. Oh, yeah.
10: Yeah. What am I doing? Jeez, this is loose. Good morning, everybody. Let me get my headphones. I have guests in the studio, and that means that I'm ill-prepared for the start of this show.
11: It just means we distracted you when we were getting ready for your show.
10: Well, the guests are family, so instead of talking about what we're going to do on a show, we were just, you know, shooting the stuff.
11: As they say.
12: Yeah.
10: And then all of a sudden I realized Jerry didn't have headphones, hadn't tested the microphones, and also... What is that? Oh, I know what that is. No, that's that. And I wasn't prepared to deal with that. Whatever that was. Oh, you know what that was? Here, what is that? Here we go. I queued this up, just in case, you know. So, we'll see, This one here. You know what this is. Oh, this is the long version.

0: don't know if that works.
1: Yeah, the whole night.
2: We'll have to listen to the playback.
1: Good morning to you.
3: Nothing
1: good
3: could be better than to be in Louisiana.
4: In the morning.
1: In the morning. It's great to stay up late. Good morning. Good morning to you.
3: Might be just as if it wasn't Mississippi.
1: When we left the movie show, the future wasn't bright. But came the dawn, the show goes on, and I don't want to say good night.
4: So say good morning.
0: I think I was a good producer with this one. We're listening to the album version right now. But then I change
1: Bonjour.
0: It.
3: Bonjour.
1: Buenos dias.
3: Muchas gracias.
1: Buongiorno.
3: Buongiorno.
1: Good morning.
3: Good morning.
1: Good morning to you.
0: And then I changed it to the movie version so we could hear the tap dancing. You know, I was watching this tap dancing routine. And it was just cracking me up that, you know, Gene Kelly used to go to work every day and just figure out how to jump upstairs. Like spend hours and hours jumping upstairs.
5: Yeah.
0: Yeah. There's really good dancing in this movie. And it's crazy. You know, nobody cares about this kind of movie anymore, but it's really, really good.
5: It's really good.
0: Except when they're doing the dialogue, then it's really, really goofy. Good morning. They're a bunch of goofballs. This is when they're dancing with raincoats.
5: Oh yeah, raincoats.
0: Yeah. Woo! And just goes, you know, I mean.
5: Also that thing where like the scene is they're at their house and they're tired from a long day. But they still have their tap shoes on.
0: It's a pretty nice house. That house has quite the vaulted ceilings. Yeah. Yeah. That house is as big as a soundstage, man. It's crazy.
5: Man, I want a house like that.
0: Anyways. Excuse me. What's today? Today is Monday, the 21st of September.
2: Oh, my goodness.
0: Only October, November. Only 90-some-odd shopping days left till Christmas. Jim Buchanan does live tracks. Jim Buchanan is great. Jim Buchanan does live tracks on Thursday nights from 7 to 9 p.m. And Jim Buchanan, incidentally, is responsible. He's the man responsible for all of the overnight music that happens here at KDRT.
2: Which I desperately love.
0: Yeah, Phil and Jerry live out in Boston, so Phil actually, you know... Phil actually enjoys the music you program, Jim, because he's up.
2: 5 a.m. on the East Coast is like 2 in the morning here, and I'm listening to KDRT going, this is the best radio.
0: Yeah. So good job, Jim. Phil approves. But anyway, yeah, Jim is the guy who does that. Why did I bring up Jim? I brought up Jim because he does a show on Thursday nights called Live Tracks. Which, you know, I mean, he's been doing it for 20 years, so now it is what it is. You know, the basic theme of that show is that it's live music, most of which is recorded by Jim himself. It's a lot of Davis artists and people coming through Davis because Thursday Night Live that happens out at the terrible, awful IOOF over at Oddfellows Hall. I don't know if I should explain that because you guys got it.
5: Yeah, no, I think just let it. Yeah,
0: okay. I'll finish the story.
5: It.
0: I'll finish the story and then you explain it because you're the guest. So let me before we get into that, I'll just you know it well enough, or maybe you don't. I'll help you through it.
5: I don't think
0: it.
5: I do.
0: Well, I don't either.
5: I know the vague outlines.
0: Anyway, many of the shows on Jim's live tracks on Thursday nights at 7 p.m. on KDRT in Davis, California, a grassroots radio station. We are, by the way, we are a 1.21 gigawatt radio station.
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0: Anyway, they were recorded because he records a lot of the shows out there. So he records them and then come plays them on KDRT.
5: That's cool.
0: Anyway, the point is that Jim, the day after Christmas, starts doing his Christmas shopping days countdown on his show. So if you ever need to know how many shopping days you have left, just tune into Live Tracks on Thursday nights.
2: I'm sure they're clearing out the Halloween stuff for the Christmas stuff already.
0: Do you want to give a shot at the terrible, awful, story, which is not that big of a deal, but we could just explain it.
5: I can't remember what the story is. IOOF stands for International Order of Odd Fellows.
0: Okay, you don't remember.
5: That's all I can remember. Go on.
0: Here's what I know about the terrible, awful IOOF, is that when we were young, you know, nobody knew what that building was.
5: Yeah.
0: It just had, you know, it was one of those buildings where grown-ups went in there and did grown-up things. And, you know, so amongst a certain group of people, I don't even know if it was just us, because Joe was the guy I heard it from.
5: Yeah.
0: You know, it's just this secret kind of building, and outside on the wall it says, I oof. And so it came to be known as the Secret Society of Davis. The Star Chamber of Davis.
5: Yeah.
0: The terrible, awful, I oof. That's all. That's the story.
5: Yeah.
0: That's why I say that. It's not because the International Order of Odd Fellows is terrible and awful.
5: It's just mysterious.
0: It's mysterious. It's the terrible, awful IOOF. There's some secret society, Skull and Bones.
2: I'm not even sure I've even been in that building.
0: It's great, man. It's beautiful. You guys are missing out.
5: I've never been in that building.
0: They did the shows in there. They have an upstairs and a downstairs area. A lot of the cool shows take place upstairs, but they do things downstairs.
2: They
0: too.
2: Still do shows?
0: Yeah, man.
2: See, where have I been? Where have I been the last 20 years?
0: Yeah, it's crazy because I don't think they were really doing it a lot like they are now. I'm not sure when Thursday Night Live started. I think that's when really bands started kicking off there, from my knowledge. But like Lawsuit never played at the terrible, awful IOOF. We didn't even know it was a possibility.
5: Yeah,
0: no, I don't remember.
5: It was a secret.
2: I thought it was just one of those, you know, men's club things or something. You know, I had no idea.
0: They do bingo there, man. I've been to bingo there a couple of times. They do bingo nights, and you know, it's just a Veterans Memorial Center. That's all it is.
2: In downtown Davis.
0: You know, if you want to use the Oddfellows Hall for something, just contact them, I guess.
2: Yeah.
0: And maybe it's a possibility.
2: I'll have to look into going to a show there sometime when I'm in town.
0: Yeah. Blah, blah, blah. Hey, good morning, everybody. 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I have these guests in the studio just because I was talking to Jerry. She's my sister.
5: Hello.
0: She's in town for a time. And
5: time.
0: How's your time been?
5: Oh, my time's been great. I'm having a great time here in Davis, California.
0: Yeah, it's cool. It's cool. And Phil just showed up last night. What time did your plane come in?
2: Oh, like 7.
5: It was 7.
2: 6, 7, I don't know, something
5: 6,
2: like that.
5: 7.
0: That answer is almost as interesting as my question was.
2: I showed up yesterday. Here I am in Davis, California.
0: Yeah. I'm trying to decide what songs to play. I don't even know what I got here. I have some things that are related to you guys. I have Marta's request. She wants to... Maybe I should just start with that anyways. I have Marta's request. She wants to redeem herself, she says, from the Scorpions request she made.
2: She was not happy with her request.
0: Well, the thing was that... I came in and said, what song do you want? What's your request, Marta? And she said, what was it? It was, what was that song? What was the name of the song? I can't think of it now.
5: I don't know.
0: I can't think of it. I could think of it. Here, give me a second. Here.
5: I think I didn't hear the show last
0: Here.
5: Week.
0: Yeah, just kill time for a second.
5: So welcome to Davis, Phil.
2: Hey, thanks for picking me up last night.
5: Yeah. Davis is a whole lot better now because you're in it.
2: You know, it's funny. I was just thinking about how I haven't lived in Davis in like 30 years, so I wouldn't have gone to any of those cool shows.
0: 30 years? Has it been 30 years?
2: It's been
0: years
2: more than that. It's probably been more than that if I really kind of pieced it together. I think, you know, I moved up to Chico, but then I came back after school. But then I lived in Sacramento in my grandma's place, and then I moved down to San Francisco, and then I moved back to Sacramento, and I've been in Boston 20 years, so.
0: Yeah. So you were in all that time, and then you decided that you wanted to get with my sister.
2: Well, you know, it seemed like the thing to do.
0: And so you moved all your stuff. I remember you had a whole moving sale. You sold a giant fishbowl of pennies for like $5.
2: Did I really?
0: That was one of those swinging deals. And then before you left, we recorded this one at Timber Trout, Phil.
2: This was great.

0: baby, I'm moving to Bean Town.
1: Ah, isn't that special, yeah. Guys?
2: Yeah.
3: Thank you, Ned.
4: I love that song so much. I
3: haven't heard that in a long time.
1: Yeah, that's on the Preoccupied Pipers album, White Bicycle Plan. God, that's weird, saying White Bicycle Plan. Because in Japan, the White Bicycle Plan was basically public bicycles, right?
4: Right.
1: Isn't that what it was?
4: Something like that, yeah.
1: I think that's what that's about, is it, is, you know, and in, but here the White Bicycle represents somebody who's been killed by in an accident on a bicycle.
3: Right.
4: Yes.
1: So, anyways, I don't know why I brought that up.
4: Way to kill the mood, Ned.
1: I just thought of it when I was sitting there. White Bicycle Plan is kind of like all these dumb scooters around Davis. You seen the scooters? Are they bugging you?
4: Oh, there's so
1: you've
4: many been
1: here
4: scooters.
1: For, you've been here for like a month now.
4: I've been here for like a month now. Yeah, the scooters are everywhere. But do they just like drop them anywhere?
1: Yeah.
4: Is that the deal
1: really,
4: with the scooters?
1: It's really annoying.
3: Those like, are the rental ones?
4: Yeah.
1: You just get your app, I guess. I don't know. I wouldn't know.
4: There's just scooters.
1: And then you ride them to your destination and just throw them on somebody's lawn, I guess. Or right there in the middle
3: so
1: of the sidewalk.
3: So bizarre.
1: You know?
3: I think they place them in like spots where they think people are going to need to jump on them. So there was there's a stretch in Boston where there's a big long parkway, bikeway, and there's just scooters there. In the middle of the night, you're going, oh, there's just a couple scooters just laying around.
1: Right, right.
4: It's very strange.
1: Well, anyways, sorry, I got sidetracked because Phil started talking about moving to Boston. But we were talking about Marta's Request.
4: Oh yeah.
5: Yeah, you know.
6: This is Marta's request.
1: Yeah, she wanted to redeem herself because last week she requested Send Me an Angel by the Scorpions. And I thought it was weird because I just like, I went to her and I said, you got a request for me? And she said, Send Me an Angel by the Scorpions. And I had never heard of a song called Send Me an Angel by the Scorpions. The one that I know goes, Send Me an Angel. It's that 80s song. Send Me an Angel right now. You know. And I was all, what? I didn't even know that was a song. But I went, okay. I went and I looked and there was a song called Send Me an Angel by the Scorpions. So I played it. And then I came home and Marta said, you played the wrong song. I said, no, I didn't. You said Send Me an Angel. I thought it was weird, but that's what you said. She went, I did? This is the song she really wanted me to play. It's called Still Loving You. So this one's from Marta, everybody, for this Monday morning. On 95.7 KDRT, thanks for joining us on the Monday morning show. Hooray!

0: I better be careful. I've found when I hit the button over and over again, all of a sudden it starts going.
1: My old equipment.
2: Wow, you are so cool.
0: I am so cool because
3: there are few people walking this earth as sane as I am.
1: That's right. It's true.
3: I shouldn't have to explain everything. I'm right.
1: That's right.
3: Hooray for me.
0: Thank you. Thank you. You know why they're applauding?
4: Why?
0: They're applauding because I have been declared the new manager of KDRT.
1: What?
0: That's right, Ray. You better shape up, buddy. Yeah. You guys messed up my whole thing. I was going to do a whole speech. I was going to do a whole acceptance speech where I talked about I was going to give everybody $5,000 to start. And how I'm tearing down the East Wing of DMA to build a ballroom. I am on top of it, man. I am going to make KDRT great again.
5: The Poline Arch.
0: Yeah. I'm going to build an arch on Poline. But then you guys were coming in, so I just knew I wasn't going to get my act together to do it.
5: Sorry.
0: And now it's just kind of, you know, I mean, it's going to be old news by next Monday. Next Monday, I'm supposed to have the cast of Rock of Ages in here.
4: That's so
0: for the
4: exciting.
0: Full 2 hours. So I hope that happens. Done. James. And James works over at Davis Media Access. He's actually in the production that's happening over at the Woodland Opera House.
5: Oh, nice.
0: Opening in early October.
4: That's cool.
0: And so, you know, we were going to have the whole cast come over here and sing some songs and play hair band music all morning. So, I don't know. That might be next Monday. We'll see if it happens or not.
4: We'll be listening.
0: Do you like all my car songs?
4: That was a good car collection.
0: I guess. I don't know. I put that good. When I was putting music together, I followed up Marta's request, Still Loving You by the Scorpions, with Spot 1019 doing Gnarly Surf Machine. And then I thought, I should play the Preoccupied Pipers song about the Datsun 510. So I threw that in. And then I thought, look at that. I have like a little theme going. I should play another song about cars. So I thought, what songs do I know about cars? And the first one that hit my mind was this stupid song, which I'm glad, I hope you all are happy that I played it for you.
4: Oh, it was great.
0: It's by Paul Simon, called Cars Are Cars. That's off his album Heart and Bones or something like that. The only reason I know that song is because in 1983, I went by myself to go see Simon and Garfunkel at Day on the Green at the Oakland Stadium.
5: Nice.
0: And Paul Simon, and you know, it was when they were touring after doing the concert in Central Park, and there was all that interest. And so I went and I saw them, and Paul Simon played Cars Are Cars off his new album.
5: Wow.
0: And as a 14, 15-year-old boy,

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0: Yeah, that was pretty good.
2: Good job,
0: Thank you,
2: Phil.
0: Thank you, Phil. Yeah, Ray's show is kind of car-themed centric.
1: Yeah.
0: Not song-wise, just the whole show. Dashboard Diaries. So, like, the songs he plays, they're the songs you might hear coming out of your radio in a classic car, you know.
2: On a road trip.
0: On a road trip. On a roadless travel. A travel without roads.
1: Where we're going, we don't need roads.
0: Oh, okay. Right.
1: Thank you.
0: Yeah.
3: What, this car is automatic.
0: Wow.
3: It's systematic.
0: Oh, yeah. That's right. It's speaking of cars.
3: Hydromatic.
0: Yeah.
3: Why'd you grease the lightning?
0: Yeah.

0: Yeah.
1: I'm a car guy, man. I like car songs. I like songs about grease lightning.
2: Yeah.
1: All right. Anyway. So there's that. I'm sure that Jessica is very disappointed right now because I just cut off Grease Lightning.
2: Sorry, Jessica.
1: I'm here to have a good time. I'm not here to play 100% of all the songs. I should have told myself that when I was listening to Cars Are Cars by Paul Simon. Sorry, everybody. It was for nostalgia. And the nostalgia I had was this song is too long. And it's only 3 minutes. Anyway, what are we doing? Oh, I know what we're going to do. Here, we're going to do this. Jerry's on this duty.
3: Oh, a public service announcement. It's the public service announcement. It is time to serve us.
1: All right.
0: That's all you know.
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1: I wonder where it is. You guys don't know.
3: Don't know.
1: Why would I ask you?
3: I don't know.
1: I don't know. It used to be out over there by the Experimental College. You know, over there by the bike barn area. Because I used to go over there when I was younger and use the dark room so I could...
3: Oh, really?
1: Yeah, so I could print photographs in the dark room over at the Craft Center.
3: It's funny how big that university is and how much stuff is in it that I don't even know, even though I grew up here.
2: And I've been biking around.
1: It's grown a lot.
3: Yeah.
1: They have all those new dorms and stuff.
3: Yeah.
1: They're just like, what is this place?
2: Yeah,
3: goes
2: really.
3: And goes.
1: It's just like, where did this come from? Yeah. But

0: I think also they're going to move KDVS over there to that area, over by the Experimental College.
1: Where's KDVS now?
0: It's down in the basement of Freeborn Hall, and they're, you know, trying to sort out how they can tear down Freeborn Hall.
2: That's so sad.
0: We're going to need to deal with KDVS. Phil has a shirt on here. Phil came this morning with a KDRT shirt on. It says 101.5 KDRT. That's the shirt he got when he was in Davis. That was a long
2: time ago.
0: Where'd you get that shirt, man?
2: I'm blanking on that. I'm blanking on actually how I got this shirt.
0: Well, that's a good story.
2: I know that's not a very good story. It's just okay. What happened.
0: All right. Well, you wore it, and you have no story to tell.
2: I brought it for you.
0: Brought it for me.
2: I wore it today for you.
0: You're going to take it off and give it to me?
2: No.
0: All right. Well, anyway, yeah, that's a classic, man, because KDRT used to be 101.5 a long time ago.
2: I guess my story is that I was looking at this T-shirt the other day and just wondering when did the frequency change? When did that all happen? Because you've been playing that, the 95.7, and I'm like, wait, this is a different number. So back in the day.
0: Yeah, yeah. No. There was somebody wanted that frequency, so they had to like make an arrangement. And KDRT moved to 95.7, which is where it's been the entire time I've been here. So I'm not an old, you know, KDRT DJ, even though I'm older than some. JoJo Johansson, for example, he's on today, Sonic Rehab, at 1 o'clock, I think. I don't have it in front of me. 1 o'clock. DJ JoJo. Doing Sonic Rehab. He's only been here for a year or two. But his show is way fun. He does like DJ music, kind of. You know. So he's grooving all afternoon, man. It's so fun. I love listening to DJ JoJo. Plus, that dude's a smart guy. He's being very helpful with KDRT. We appreciate all you do. JoJo.
1: Thanks, JoJo.
0: What do I have here? What do I have here? What is this? Let's see what this one is. This is from Jerry, I think.
1: Oh.
0: Yeah, what is this all about? Do you know what this is?
1: Yeah.
0: This is called... before we get into this, I want to know what this is.
1: This is Stoplight, right?
0: Yeah. Jerry used to do these recording projects. She called Mom's Refrigerator Door. We haven't seen one in several years, I don't think. Maybe.
1: Oh,
0: we
1: did those when I was a student.
0: Oh, is that what it was?
1: At Berklee College of Music.
0: That was your Christmas present.
1: And I was learning to use all this gear and stuff, and I think I did that. And then I thought, oh, Mom wants to know what I've been up to. I could compile it into a CD, and if it was like visual art, she'd put it on a refrigerator door.
0: Yeah.
1: So that's what it is.
0: Yeah. Jerry released several CDs under the name Mom's Refrigerator Door, volume 1, 2, 3. How many volumes? 4 or 5, something like that?
1: I don't know. 3 or 4.
0: However long you were at school.
1: Yeah.
0: And then, but what's the deal with this? Was this an assignment or is this you goofing off?
1: I think it was probably an assignment. There was like certain things that had to be in it.
0: This is a Stoplight. It's a lawsuit song.
1: This is a lawsuit remix. This is me being a DJ, doing a DJ remix of a lawsuit song.
0: Is it an actual remix, though? No. Or it's not a remix.
1: It's not a remix. It's a different remake. Yes.
0: That's supposed to sound like a remix.
1: Yes.
0: It's great. We're going to dance, everybody. Are you ready? This is something that DJ JoJo Johansson might have on his...
1: Oh! I should pitch it to him.
0: You should send this... Send this to Joey JoJo and put it on Sonic Rehab Mondays at 1.

0: So that's, this is you like trying to be Donna Summer. Is that what's going on? Was the assignment to do it all on the keyboard?
1: Probably.
0: Okay, well then.

0: you see all the, you know.
1: Oh, yeah.
0: I don't have my reverb mic today. Sorry, guys.
2: Guess what? I got a fever. And the only prescription is for

0: No! No! No!
1: No, no, no, no, no, no, no, no, no. I don't have my, what am I doing? I don't have my reverb microphone set up because I have two people in the studio and I only have three microphone channels to work with right now because I'm a loser who has not gotten off his butt to finish the process of getting the cable we need to get that fourth microphone working. I hope I get that done this week.
2: A special microphone?
1: It's crazy. There's this weird cable that we need to go from the microphone or from the mic processor to the board to get a microphone to work. And I ordered one, but I ordered the wrong one. When I plugged it in, it was only coming out the left channel. So I need to get one that is coming out both channels, but I don't know what that is. It was funny. I came over here with John, John the other night, and we were here for over an hour trying to figure it out. But I think we figured it out. We got a schematic here that I think should work. And now I got to call the guys. So that's on my list this week.
3: That's a heck of a microphone.
1: I know. Well, it's just the cable. It's this board. It's converting digital and analog. I don't know what's going on. I'm not an engineer, man. I'm not an engineer.
0: You know what it is,
1: Phil? I'm a producer, man.
0: It's technology slowing him down.
1: That's right.
3: Always. All of us.
1: It's okay. We're going to sort it out. My biggest apology goes out to Jesse of the YOLO Backyard Bulletin, who I've been promising a fourth microphone for weeks. I have not done it. I don't know what to tell you. As soon as I get that ballroom built, then we'll get that microphone cable.
3: Then you're going to see something.
1: Yeah. Anyway, what do we hear? What do we hear? We just heard a song called Someone I Know by Margot Gurian. Before that, it was I Feel Love by Venus Hum, because we were in a disco dancing mood, thanks to the wonderful keyboarding, multi-tracking, and looping of Jerry Sykes with the Stoplight Dance remix.
0: Thank you very much.
3: Very nice.
1: Yeah. Nice job, Jerry. Do I have to do another thing? Who else did I want to talk about here?
0: What do you got over there?
1: What do I have? I got Davis Musical Theater Company, but I wanted to
0: I know those guys.
1: Who did I want to talk about? I don't know. Okay, fine. You know Davis Musical Theater Company?
0: I do.
1: Here,
0: I
1: why don't you
0: to
1: do
0: work
1: it then?
0: With them.
1: All right, say something about Davis Musical Theater Company
0: hey,
1: for us.
0: Hey, everybody. Davis Musical Theater Company is an amateur troupe that presents family-friendly musicals year-round. The company produces main stage shows for adult actors and shows for young performers ages 7 to 17. For audition and performance information or to offer your support, visit dmtc.org.
1: Demetco!
3: Still doing it.
0: Yeah, I was the stage manager for their very first production of Peter Pan at the Veterans Memorial Theater.
1: I remember that.
3: Back in the day.
1: Back at the vet.
3: At the vet.
1: Yeah, I remember that. Greg was the lighting designer.
0: Yes.
1: I was his crew member.
0: His crew member.
1: He was very excited about his special effect for water. That's where he took pans.
0: Yeah, he had
1: pans of water, and he put mirrors in the bottom of them.
0: Yes.
1: And then he had a fan blowing on them so that they would create like ripples, and then he pointed lights down at them, and they reflected back up onto the psych.
0: It was very cool, actually.
1: Yeah, it was interesting.
0: It looked really good.
1: Looked really good. Looked just like they were on a boat.
3: Who did this?
1: Greg. He was the lighting designer.
0: Yeah.
1: For when Jerry was the stage manager for Peter Pan.
0: For Peter Pan.
3: That's a long time ago.
1: Yeah, we've been doing theater together for a long time. Were you ever in Sunshine Children's Theater?
3: I was.
1: You were.
3: I.
1: You weren't in the shows.
3: I was not in the shows. I went into the theater one time because my mom dragged me in there because Vicky was involved.
1: Right.
3: and I painted flats and sold cookies in the lobby. But that introduction to the theater got me into the theater, and I saw those lights hanging, and I thought it was cool. I could do that.
2: Yeah.
3: I don't have to be on stage to do that.
1: No, to climb up in the catwalk and hang lights.
3: My first time, Mike Jarrell stood on the stage with his busted ankle and told me how to focus and hang everything, and it took hours.
1: Mike Jarrell. You brought up Mike. We should play a song from Mike.
3: Yeah. Ooh.
1: I got a bunch.
0: Yeah, you should play one.
1: What do you want to hear? Well, first we should sing.
3: Ba-da-da!

0: Yeah, there we go. You're tuned to 95.7 FM in Davis, California. KDRT are the call letters. We call this place K-Dirt. That's right, K-Dirt. The dirt, man, where the grassroots grow. 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
0: You can also listen to us at kdrt.org anywhere in the world. We got it streaming right there. It's usually working. I got a message from Rod yesterday saying that it wasn't working.
2: What?
0: Huh? But then it was working. I think it was operator error. That's my personal opinion.
2: Throwing Rod under the bus.
0: Yeah, well, you know. Rod's my buddy. He does a show called Silver 9 Volt Heart on Tuesday. He does tomorrow's morning show.
2: Oh, hey.
0: He's that dude. 7 o'clock tomorrow morning. I love Rod's show, man. Rod, it's funny. I listen to Rod's show, and I think Rod's musical tastes and my musical tastes are similar, except that I'm about 10 years younger than him.
3: Ah.
0: So it's like, it's funny, because I just listen to his show, and I just go, yeah, that I get into it, man. I groove to the Rodriguez.
3: I'm going to have to listen to it.
0: You haven't listened to it? You don't listen to the other morning show that's on?
2: Not on Tuesday. He's got the rope.
0: Oh, here's a rope. Here, I'll let you in on a, he's got the rope.
4: I gotta do the rope?
0: You didn't tell that story on the air.
2: Oh, right.
0: You told that story off the air. Phil has to get up. Long story short, Phil has to get up early to set up the rope at the farmer's market.
3: It's very important.
0: It is. It's crucial, man.
3: No rope. No market.
0: It's like the most important job. It's not a hard job. It's just the most important job.
3: Someone's got to do it.
0: Someone's got to do it, man. And you're the guy.
3: I'm the guy. I'm the local guy.
0: You know what they say. Do it once. It's a favor. Do it twice. It's your job. That's why I'm the KDRT station manager now.
3: Exactly.
0: Anyway, what was I going to say? Yeah, speaking of which, here's a rumor. I heard a rumor, and yes. I'm going to go ahead and say it on the air.
2: Yes.
0: Dirk of Twang Thang is coming back to this station.
2: Ooh.
0: Yeah. Twang Thang, the beloved show that was on the air for years, took a little hiatus recently. And has been gone for a while, but he got in touch with us and said he's interested in coming back and doing another morning show. So we'll have another live morning show, I'm pretty sure. The deal's not signed yet.
3: Contract is still in flux with the lawyers.
0: Yeah. But it's looking good. Yeah, Dirk will probably be back on the morning show, maybe Thursday mornings, something like that. And we're all so happy that Dirk will return. There's going to be a little bit of a shakeup with the schedule. We're getting to that point. It's not happening any time immediately, but in the next month or so, there's going to be some mixing around a little bit. You know, most things will stay where they are, but there's a couple things that are going to move. We're going to move That's Life with Lois Richter out of the late night spot and put her a little earlier so people don't have to wait up to listen to her. We got a new show coming on. I forget what it's called, but it's going to be, you know, kind of an advice show for LGBTQ youth, something like that. So there's a lot of interesting things happening here at 95.7 FM. 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If you want to do a show, you can. 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I don't know what it is.
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0: Oh, thank you, Phil. It's true.
2: It is true.
0: Well, second only to KYDS.
3: KYDS.
0: That's El Camino KYDS. High School. that's really my favorite radio station.
3: Oh. I actually wanted to do a radio show for that station back in the day.
0: Yeah.
2: When you were in high school?
3: No, it was my later years.
0: Yeah.
3: It's a story because Ja Bill had a show there.
0: Oh, really?
3: Yeah.
0: At KYDS?
3: Yeah.
0: Oh, I didn't know you could do that. I thought it was like 100% high school kids.
3: Well,
0: that's what I loved about it, just listening to them in the morning.
3: It may have changed funny. Over the years. I don't know. I've been gone a while. I haven't listened to that station in a long time.
0: Yeah. Yeah. Okay. Yeah. You think you're Californian, but really you're.
3: I'm not. Not anymore.
2: You were.
0: You're Massachusettsans.
2: Yes.
0: Massachusettsans. That's crazy. You still have California. Every time you guys come back, it doesn't take no time before you're saying gnarly surf machine.
2: We're Californians who live in Boston, and nobody understands us.
3: Nobody gets us.
2: But at least we have each other.
0: All right. We should. I'm going to play a little more music here. Phil had a request. What is the deal with this request? I said, I said, give me a request. This was a few weeks ago. Maybe you were in a different mood. But, yeah, Richie Havens you gave me.
3: Well, I love this tune. I love, probably the studio version, but I love the live version that he opened Woodstock with. It's just a cool, cool tune, and I think it speaks to the time. And for a while, I just couldn't listen to it enough. So
0: I wish you had told me that that was the version. You just told me the song. Because, of course, I always go for the studio version first.
3: I didn't think about that.
0: Yeah, well, maybe you'll think about it next time.
3: I will.
0: 95.7 KDRT, Davis, California.

0: another chance.
1: There's a whole song, Jerry.
0: Johnny hates a town.
1: Do you recognize this song, Phil?
2: How dare you, Phil? How dare you? How dare you not know what this song is?
1: How dare anybody not know what this song is?
2: Here, wait.
1: Here, I'll start it again. See if you recognize it. When you're watching,
3: oh, you know,
1: this is the theme song to Better Call Saul. And the only reason I'm playing it is because Jerry and I just watched the whole season.
3: We watched the last season. Yeah,
1: it was the last half of the last season.
3: I think we watched all of.
1: We watched all 13 episodes together.
3: I believe we did. Yes.
1: Okay, yeah. So Jerry decided to watch Better Call Saul, and Phil couldn't handle it because he doesn't like guns. he doesn't like people getting their heads chopped off. I don't know what his problem is. So anyways,
4: which is funny because I've been geeking out on the Lord of the Rings lately.
1: Yeah,
4: and everybody's getting their head chopped off on that one.
1: he can handle gore as long as it includes elves.
3: Yeah, as long as it's not real people. Oh, sorry.
1: It's funny, you know, how that's evolved for you, Phil. I remember you were the guy who just like, you know, was just like all pumped up after going to see My Bodyguard. You told me, yeah, we went and saw My Bodyguard. I was just ready to kick some butt, man. You don't remember that? I remember that.
4: I do remember that. I haven't thought about it in so long.
1: Like 50 years?
4: Yeah.
1: Or more.
4: And I was just pontificating about who I was then and who I am now.
1: Yeah. You weren't the granola crunching farmer's market rope guy.
4: No.
1: Back then.
4: No, I wasn't.
1: Anyway, Jerry and I finished Better Call Saul. So what's your review?
3: Tell us what you think. Better Call Saul was an excellent show.
1: I gotta do this, man.
3: What's my review?
1: I can't stand words when we're talking. It just distracts me.
3: Yeah, no, you can't do that.
1: So we'll put some of this on. I thought we were, here we go. More Diodato. Anyways, so tell me your thoughts on Better Call Saul.
3: I liked Better Call Saul a lot. I liked how it like tied back into Breaking Bad and the journey of Jimmy McGill. I liked watching it with you.
1: Yeah.
3: That was fun.
1: Of course, because I laugh at everything.
3: Yeah.
1: Everything's funny to me. One thing I like about Better Call Saul, and there will be a couple of spoilers here, so deal with it if you haven't watched it.
3: Yeah, I don't want to say anything, but
1: I mean,
3: you go
1: if
3: ahead.
1: You haven't watched it yet, you know, I mean, come on, Breaking Bad and Better Call Saul are long gone by now. You should get with the program if you haven't seen them. But the way, because you know, Jimmy and Kim, Saul and Kim were big like classic movie fans.
3: Yes.
1: They were always watching, you know, Casablanca or something like that.
3: Yes.
1: And the way they did the show, you know, everything that happened pre-Breaking Bad, because it's a prequel to Breaking Bad,
3: yes.
1: Mostly.
3: Yes.
1: Everything that happened pre-Breaking Bad and during Breaking Bad was in color.
3: Yes.
1: But everything that happened post-Breaking Bad was in black and white.
3: Yes.
1: So, like, they could kind of jump back and forth throughout the series. But towards the end, you know, sooner or later, the Breaking Bad world collides with the Better Call Saul world, and then the rest of the series becomes black and white because they're telling the after Breaking Bad story.
3: Yes.
1: And that story is totally told like an old movie.
3: It's true.
1: It's an old romance between Kim and Jimmy.
3: Yeah.
1: You know, finding each other again. And the way they end it is just so great for that. You know, it's just so perfect.
3: It's a tragic ending.
1: Yeah, it's a very tragic.
3: A heartbreaking ending.
1: Yeah, yeah.
3: It's not tragic.
1: Yeah. You
3: know, nobody's head gets cut off. But
1: nobody's head gets cut off.
3: But it's heartbreaking as they go their separate ways.
1: Yeah, they're forced to go their separate ways. but everybody's accepts. They accept the reality of the situation. So.
3: Right, that is a very old classic movie way to end a story.
1: Jerry requested a song that I'm going to play because she's been watching Better Call Saul and can't get Albuquerque out of her head.
3: Yeah. I also took a train across the country and didn't go... Did I go to Albuquerque? I didn't go to Albuquerque, but I went through New Mexico, so I was thinking about it.
1: Yeah.
3: Yeah.
1: Gosh, we better get this song played. Because I want to get the other song played, and we're running out of time. Here we go. Let's just. This is a beautiful song from the Partridge Family, featuring David Cassidy.
3: I love this song.
1: Point me in the direction of Albuquerque on 95.7 FM, KD.

pet and only one nostril. 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That snorkel's been just like a snorkel to me. And he's like, tough. And I'm like, give it. And he's like, make me. And I'm like,

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Her name was Zelda. She was a calligraphy enthusiast with a slight overbite and hair the color of strained peaches. I'll never forget the very first thing she said to me. She said, "Hey, you got weasels on your face." That's when I knew it was

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So I did.

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Anyway, where was I? Kind of lost my train of thought. I know it's kind of a roundabout way of saying it, but I guess the whole point I'm trying to make here is I hate sauerkraut! That's all I'm really trying to say. And by

0: Well,
1: I love that.
2: Wow.
0: Yeah, we only literally have 15 seconds left before recording stops. I'll go ahead and steal the last 2 minutes so we can say goodbye. But say goodbye now. Goodbye.
1: Goodbye.
2: Goodbye.
0: Goodbye.
2: Goodbye.
0: Yeah. See, now the recording will stop right about now. But we still have 2 minutes left before Democracy Now!, so let's take a moment and say goodbye since you guys came all the way from Boston.
1: Hey. It's nice to be here.
2: Thanks for letting us
1: into the house.
0: That was fun, you guys. That was Weird Al Yankovic, in case you hadn't figured that out, doing Albuquerque. And then before that, it was the Partridge Family with Point Me in the Direction of Albuquerque. In honor of Breaking Bad and especially Better Call Saul, which Jerry has now completed all aspects, because you also watched El Camino. So you know the whole story.
2: I got it. Thank you, Vince Gilligan.
0: Now I can start giving Jerry Breaking Bad t-shirts for Christmas.
2: Hooray!
0: Anyways, you guys got anything you want to say in closing here before we bring Democracy Now! On?
1: Hey, bring on the democracy.
0: All right, man.
2: Democracy Now.
0: Well, that's in 55 seconds. So,
1: well, already then. Hey, thanks for having us here, Ned.
0: You already said that.
1: I know. I don't know what else to say.
0: Never mind.
1: Yeah, I'm done.
2: Bye,
0: everybody. Have a good Monday.
2: Bye.

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Close Incontinence is coming up next. I'm your host. My name is Gil Medovoy. I'll be here till noon with mostly music and some commentaries.

About 10 days ago, a ceasefire took effect in Gaza. It's a very fragile ceasefire. Like everybody else, I hope that it holds, and I hope that it leads to something quite bigger than a ceasefire. The language of music has been a lot more effective than, unfortunately, political solutions that have been missing in that part of the world. Apparently, music, which is an international language, has a different vision. And one of the finest representatives of that change took place over 30 years ago with the formation of the first group that consists of Israeli, Jewish, and Israeli-Palestinian musicians who decided to join together and work together. And they worked together for many years until the group musically exhausted itself and shared what it had to share, and the musicians decided to go their own way and explore their own thing. The impact on some of us in the region was quite significant. And this is the image and the very images, the positive images that I would like to explore in the next hour. Sort of a musical ping pong between Israeli and Palestinian musicians. The kind of future that many of us would like to see, not the visions of the leaders on both sides currently. Something that is much, much more humane.

A live recording of Ziryab Trio, featuring two Palestinian musicians, Nassim Dakwar on the violin and Taysir Elias on the oud, who is also the music director of this trio, together with Zohar Fresco on percussions. Let me just recap what we've heard this hour. We started at the top with Hulum, a dream by Amal Murkus, which was released back in 1998. We continued with Zaman El Salam, A Time for Peace, music and singing by Amnon Abutbul, and lyrics, the Hebrew lyrics in by Yair Dalal, and Fathi, Qasem Fathi, from a poet from Nazareth who wrote lyrics in Arabic to this song. Both versions are by Amnon Abutbul. We continued with Samir Jubran from his solo release back in 2003 called Tamas. And we've heard a track, Hainat Mariha. We continued, and we've just heard the Ziryab Trio with Samai Shat Araban, actually a composition by a Turkish musician from the early part of the 20th century. That was one of his major compositions that to this day has probably hundreds of versions to this composition, Samai Shat Araban. We're going to take a short break for some announcements, and we'll go back to the music right after that. The City of Davis Arts and Cultural Affairs supports community-based arts projects, cultural activities, and education initiatives to foster excellence, diversity, and vitality in the arts. The program is the clearinghouse for all creative activity in the City of Davis government and serves the entire Davis community. For more information on programs, events, and the locations of public arts, please visit cityofdavis.org/residents and click on the Arts and Culture. And on a different note, the KDRT Monday morning show with DJ Ned brings variety of our morning drive with a mix of music, production pieces, occasional guests, and discussions, and general musings on life in Davis. 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For replays and more, visit kdrt.org. And one more thing, sort of our monthly celebration. If you are listener to KDRT and you would like to meet and mix with KDRT volunteers and fans and enjoy some live music with local singer songwriter Nancy Northrup, this all will be at our October Suds and Sounds meetup, and this is going to be the Halloween edition. So please join us in customs if you're there on Wednesday, October the 29th, from 4 to 6 p.m. at Armadillo Music on F Street between 2nd and 3rd in downtown Davis. That should take care of our announcement for the hour. We're going to continue with the music till the top of the hour and then continuing till noon. Our next up is a recording that came out back in early 2000 featuring Munaim Adwan, a singer and oud player originally from Gaza, based in France, and this is from an album titled Mutayim, with a group of musicians who, most of them are Iraqi musicians, and
there's quite commonality and common ground between the two cultures. They have their own distinct features, but clearly much in common. We're going to hear a track from this album titled Taire.

And that was Amir Shachal in Anistar from the album Ish or Fire. This is a recording that came out back in the early 2000, actually, specifically 2005. And that was released on The Common Gene and later was re-released on the Magda label, which is no longer around, but this is an album that you still might be able to find as a used copy, those of you who enjoy this last track, and hopefully you enjoy this hour long of music from Palestine and Israel. My vision of peace through music. And you are tuned in to KDRT 95.7 on your FM dial, online at kdrt.org, and for the second hour, I'm going to again cover two musicians that I've been following for many years now, and it's about time to do a little bit of a retrospective and evolution of musicians that I think you might enjoy. And we're going to start with the first one. Roberto, or Bob Salmieri is his name. He's behind a group called Milagro Acustico, a group that I featured in the past. This time I want to give you a little bit more of a sense of the music. The intent of Milagro Acustico from the start was to represent an old culture that was very prevalent in Sicily. This is a part of Italy that was under Islamic control for hundreds of years. It left a very strong mark in many many native people see a strong connection between Sicily and North Africa. Primarily, families have been crossing between the two geographical location, and clearly with my understanding of local people is there is a strong bond between this. And musically, I think that Milagro Acustico really put something very new and very substantial culturally in a musical language that I think have great merit and great value. It's a group that I've been listening to since the early 2000s, and I will feature for the first part of the show the evolution of this group, and later on a change in musical direction of Bob Salmieri and his decision to explore something quite different musically, but still very enjoyable and very musical. We're going to start with the album titled Sicilia, Terra di Islam, an album that was released back in 2007 on the CNI label from Italy.

In the late 90s, Bob Salmieri changed musical directions for quite a few years. He's been exploring jazz. That was another passion of his. In the first project called the Herodoto Project, the first album to explore this new genre and different interpretation with a lot of what I would say is very Mediterranean flavor. This is a project together with the Miro string trio in an extended group of jazz musicians under the directorship of Bob Salmieri. From this we're going to hear a track titled Hiera, the Herodoto Project, together with the Miro string trio from the album Mythos Metamorphosis on Cultural Bridge, released back in 2020.

This beautiful saxophone belongs to Bob Salmieri, and this track is from an album titled And Mama Was a Belly Dancer. A more recent project called Bastarduna Quintet Plus, and this is actually also a reference to a book, a fiction book that Bob Salmieri himself wrote, a fiction story. Have a lot to do with music and musicians, as you might expect. And this is sort of a short retrospective up to this moment. Bob Salmieri has more recent recordings. And just to update those of you who might be interested to explore more, first of all, the website is Bob Salmieri, pretty much the way it sounds, .com. All the recordings are just available as digital downloads at this point. So to get more information on that, you should check Bob's own website for that. We have another segment coming till the top of the hour. Before we'll go there, I have to take care of a couple of announcements and also remind you that you are tuned in to KDRT 95.7 on your FM dial and online. 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The City of Davis Active Transportation Program offers a range of resources for cycling and walking, including detailed Davis bike map, the Davis Historic Tour Guide, and cycling survey. 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With the UC Davis and local bike organizations, the city offers free online bicycle registration as well. 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And next up, we're going to visit with Matteo Saglio, originally from France, have been based most of his musical career, his output in music, changed location. Now he's based in Spain on the East Coast. And we're going to start with a cello solo, which kind of represent his main instrument in solo context, just to show some of the skills without other instruments kind of pulling things in a different direction. Really a true sense of the musician behind the instrument. This is from an album that was released back in 2013. It's a live recording simply called Cello Solo.

this track playing in the background. Going to take us to the top of the hour. And thank you for joining me this morning or your evening. And just a quick reminder, this show, Crossing Continents, is also available as a podcast. It's available on Apple Podcasts and maybe

the others. But if you have an interest in exploring podcast more and having that downloaded, that's an option, as well as listening through kdrt.org. Matteo Saglio. In the background, we're listening to a live recording that took place in San Javier in Spain back in 2021, together with Steve Sheehan, Christian Belhom, Leo Ullman, Carlos Sanchez, Abdullah Miade, Isabel Huelve, and Matteo, and his brother Camille Saglio on vocals.

We started with a live cello solo with Matteo Saglio. We continued with Fantasia Nikriz, a major Middle Eastern, North African piece, together with Faith Ben Yaqub on the violin. We continued with Yerez, Texas, from the album Claire de la Luna. We've heard Kersanias. From Ness, we've heard Halam, this beautiful jazz piece right before. And this is from Night in San Javier, Matteo Saglio. I'll be back in a couple of weeks. Thank you for joining me, and I'll see you next time. In the meantime, take good care.

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1: Let's take the temperature of our warming world. Cities are sizzling, polar ice caps are melting faster, and vegetation is withering on baked farmlands. Weather reports now routinely refer to heat domes and use words like freakish to describe record-breaking temperatures. We've known that climate change brings hotter temperatures, but to hear that heat itself is a major killer has caught many of us off guard.
2: One of the things that makes heat different than other weather-related extreme events is that it's invisible. And we go out into it and you can get into trouble very, very quickly.
1: Our bodies evolved with thermoregulation to keep us cool, but they can't respond effectively to this kind of roasting. What does life on a scorched planet look like? And can we get smart about heat and engineer our way to a cooler future? This is Big Picture Science. I'm Molly Bentley. We'll look at the toll our inflamed world is taking on ice and oceans and how it's rewriting the geography of disease, plus what we can do to bring the temperature down. This episode is How Hot is Too Hot? I've stopped saying it's not the heat, it's the humidity, because the summer of 2023 demonstrated that, nope, it is the heat. My co-host Seth Shostak is on travel. Joining us to put the new heat in context is science reporter Gordy Slack, who has written extensively about climate change. Hi, Gordy.
3: Hey, Molly. As you said, I've covered climate change for a long time, and rising temperatures are something I think about all the time. But the lethality of heat has really caught a lot of us by surprise, including an author who's covered climate change for two decades. Then he drove through Phoenix on a day when the temperature reached 115 degrees.
1: Jeff Goodell is a Guggenheim Fellow and a senior fellow at the Atlantic Council. A few years ago, we spoke to him about his book, The Water Will Come, that outlines a dire wetter future where increased flooding and rising sea level drown coastlines and cities.
3: That interview was haunting. His description of Miami underwater was just so vivid and so scary.
1: Absolutely, it was. And when we did speak with him, again, just a few years ago, rising water seemed like the single most immediate threat posed by climate change. We weren't thinking yet about heat as a physical force.
3: That's right. We know that heat melts landlocked ice, which contributes to sea level rise, of course. But at that time, we didn't take to heart the toll scorching temperatures take on every other living thing. But now, one story after the next documents a world on fire. Heat records are being smashed not only from one decade to the next, but from one day to the next. Temperatures are so high that it's hard to wrap our heads around them. I've experienced 108 degrees in Arizona, but not that 115 degrees that hit Phoenix, or the almost unbelievable 134 degree heat index in Kansas. I mean, that's just incredible. And this heat has dire consequences. In a single district in northern India, for example, nearly 100 people died when a heat wave descended in June 2023.
1: The heat will kill you first. Life and death on a scorched planet is Mr. Goodell's compelling new book. He writes that because heat descends quietly, doesn't arrive with the racket of wind or the force of rushing water, a heat event can go unnoticed until it's too late.
3: There's a lot to say about what heat does to living organisms and why installing more air conditioning is not a long-term fix because more AC means more global warming and it's a vicious cycle. But Mr. Goodell begins with a description of what 115 degrees feels like.
2: I was staying downtown and I opened the door from the hotel that I was in and I walked out into what felt like just a wall of heat. And it was shocking, and it felt solid, and it felt alive, and it felt immediately oppressive. And I had about 15 blocks to walk to get to my meeting. And by the time I completed those 15 blocks, my heart was pounding. I was feeling lightheaded. And I realized that if I had to go another 15 or 20 blocks, I could be in real trouble. And it was right then that I decided that most people don't understand how dangerous heat is. And more or less then that I decided to write this book. but it was actually the feeling of 115 degrees, the actual feeling of trying to exist at a level of temperature that is beyond what we humans have evolved to deal with.
1: You said that the heat felt alive. Can you elaborate on that?
2: Yeah, I mean, it felt like it was, you know, this active presence, that it felt like it was something that my entire body was reacting to in ways that I didn't understand, and which is, I now know to be true, that extreme heat activates our sort of body's cooling system. We don't tell our brains that it's hot, and so we should cool down. Our body manages that on its own. It's one of the, you know, very basic kind of almost reptilian functions of our brain is to regulate our metabolism and our body temperatures. But, you know, it felt alive because it felt so predatory. It felt like, you know, I immediately felt vulnerable. It felt like this thing that was surrounding me and that was dangerous. And for me, I connected that with a kind of aliveness.
1: And you write that heat is unlike other natural disasters because it arrives quietly, and you may not realize that you're in trouble before it's too late. Can you talk about how it operates almost by stealth?
2: Yeah, I mean, so one of the things that makes heat different than other weather-related extreme events is that it's invisible. Yeah, I mean, everyone knows that, but when you think about that, you immediately kind of begin to understand why it's so dangerous and why it's so problematic and maybe why we don't know that much about it, or many people don't understand the risks very well. You know, if a hurricane is coming and the wind outside is blowing at 75 miles an hour, you know it because the trees are bent in half and you walk outside and you can't stand up, and it's very clear, you know, visually, and you know, you can feel that this wind is, you know, dangerous. Heat is very different. I'm in Austin, Texas right now. I'm looking out my window in my office. I can't tell if it's 75 degrees or 125 degrees looking out my window. I'm lucky to be in an air-conditioned room. I have no sense of that. And so that changes how we register, you know, the risks and dangers of heat. And we go out into it and we often think, oh, this is not so bad. And, you know, you're fine for a little while. And then you begin to feel your body kind of trying to cool off and reacting to it in the way that it did on my short walk in Phoenix. And from there, you can get into trouble very, very quickly. And, you know, nobody stands on the beach in Miami and dies because of sea level rise, right? Sea level rise is a giant threat to coastal cities around the world and has enormous economic and other implications. But it's not a mortality event per se. Heat kills you fast. My book is full of stories of people who, you know, die within hours of being exposed to extreme heat. So it's very different that way.
1: Well, one of the stories you tell is that of the family who recently died from heat stroke while hiking in California. And at the time, it wasn't clear what happened. I remember this. There were many theories, and I was one of the ones who thought that they had been poisoned by the toxic algae bloom in the river. Because, Jeff, living in California, having hiked in the heat, I wasn't thinking that heat was a killer. You bring some water, you pace yourselves. It wasn't one of the suspects. What happened to the family?
2: This was a family, a man named Richard Garish and his wife, Ellen Chung, and their daughter, 1.5-year-old daughter, and their dog. Richard had been warned the night before by his brother, who is an experienced outdoorsman, that it was going to be hot the next day. And Richard said, yes, we know, we're going to start early, we'll be okay. And it was only a 7-mile hike, about a mile from their house in Mariposa. They went down a trail to the Merced River, got down there around 10:30, had a nice time, no problems. And then around 11 o'clock, they headed up back to their car. It was about 2.5 miles. But it was 2.5 miles up a very steep switchback trail on a southern-facing slope with no shade. And they had not enough water with them, and they were out of cell phone range, so they couldn't call for help. And no one knows exactly what happened on the trail in detail. I speculate a little bit about it in the book, but basically what happened was the next day friends were concerned they didn't return, and they were found dead, all of them, including the dog, on the trail. And as you pointed out, there were a lot of other ideas about what this might have been. But after several weeks of investigation, it turned out that it was heat stroke for all of the entire family. And I use it in my book because it's an example of how quickly heat can kill you and how it can kill you, even people who are in, you know, good shape, who are youngish. If you're in the wrong circumstances and you can't get out of it, you die.
1: You say that they did not have enough water, but you also point out that it's a mistaken belief that if you drink enough water, that's sufficient to protect you from the heat. Why is it not sufficient?
2: That's one of the great myths about our understanding about heat risk that I try to explode a little bit in this book. There's this notion that whatever the temperature is, I'll be fine if I just have enough water. And this idea that somehow water works as some kind of cooling mechanism, that it actually, when you drink water, you're cooling yourself off. But that's just simply not true. Water is really important to have with you because the only way that you cool off, other than getting out of the heat, the only mechanism we have to cool off is sweat. And sweat requires water, as we all know. However, it's very common to get into situations where it's hotter than even with a fully hydrated body, then you can dissipate the heat by sweating. So, for example, people who fight wildfires and are working in very hot conditions, working hard, they're wearing heavy equipment. There's many studies of them having heat strokes, despite the fact that they have access to gallons of water and as much water as they can possibly drink.
1: What is it that heat does to our bodies? And you describe this in detail. Can you take us through the steps of what hyperthermia is like? And I should say that when I wrote the term hyperthermia into my notes, my computer wanted to do an autocorrect to hypothermia, which gives us an idea of perhaps how inadequately we are prepared to consider heat a threat. But what happens when you get hyperthermia, and what kills you in the end?
2: So what happens when you're exposed to extreme heat to your body is pretty straightforward. When you go into an environment that is hot, your body begins this process of your heart starts beating faster and your body starts pushing the blood in your body from the internal organs and other places to just below the surface of your skin. So that as you sweat, that sweat dissipates, carries away the heat and cools the blood off just below the skin. That cooler blood is then recirculated through your body, and that is how you cool down. That's how you keep your inner body temperature within the range of survivability. And that's a very important mechanism. Humans are very unique in their ability to sweat, especially while in motion. And it's given us many evolutionary advantages, and it works really well within range. But if you continue to be exposed into hot weather and your body cannot dissipate the heat fast enough through sweat, your heart starts beating faster and faster, and it pulls more and more blood away from your internal organs and, importantly, your brain. If your body temperature then is raising up to 102, 103 degrees, your heart starts really kind of pounding ferociously, desperately, to get as much blood as possible towards your skin. And often, this is the place where people who have any kind of circulatory problems or if they have any kind of heart problems immediately get into trouble and in some cases die of a heart attack right there because it puts tremendous strain on your heart as your heart basically panics trying to push enough blood out to the surfaces of your skin to cool off. But if you have a strong heart and you continue on as the temperature rises, what starts to happen is that the cell membranes in your body begin to what scientists call denature, basically melt. Your kidneys, the cells in your kidneys are among the first to go. They're very strained by having to process the fluids, the water that you're circulating through as you're drinking and sweating. It's one of the first organs that gets in trouble. And as your temperature reaches 104 degrees, 105 degrees, 106 degrees, you literally start melting from within. And this is important not just because it sort of sounds like a horror story, which of course it is, but it's also important because the only treatment when you're in these kinds of conditions is to get your body temperature down. So for example, during the Pacific Northwest heat wave in 2021, emergency rooms would fill body bags full of ice and zip people into ice-filled body bags. But this also, this sort of melting process that happens, this denaturing process, you can still have a lot of permanent damage to your body because your body has started to kind of fall apart from inside. And so exposure to extreme heat can be very damaging in the long term, even if it doesn't kill you.
1: That was gripping. And it is does sound like a horror story. I wonder if you could put in perspective for us why it is that many people, not all people around the world, of course, have been so ignorant about the dangers of heat. We've known for decades now that our planet has been warming up. I mean, since the NASA scientist James Hansen presented the facts before Congress in 1988, the concept of global warming, the concept of climate change is not new to us. Why is the message of heat as a threat to life on the planet, why does it feel like a new message?
2: Well, part of it has to do with, I think, the events of this summer, which was particularly extreme, not just in the United States, but throughout the world, because of the warming that we've created in the atmosphere due to the burning of fossil fuels. It has driven the sort of average temperature of the planet up by more than a degree or so, which has created a kind of higher base level of temperature. And then we've had, you know, this has been an El Nino year. So that's a kind of 7-year planetary atmospheric oscillation pattern that changes the flow of heat through the atmosphere and generally leads to hotter weather, hotter summers in the Northern Hemisphere especially. So those two things overlaid together created this really brutal summer this year that really exposed, you know, tens of millions of people just in the United States. I mean, at certain points in the summer, there were more than 100 million people under extreme heat warnings to the dangers of this. And they, I think a lot of people had experiences like the one that I had that I described earlier in Phoenix, where I went out and naively thought that I could, you know, take a 15 block walk in 115 degree temperature and realize all of a sudden it was dangerous. And so I think that these extreme temperatures have woken up a lot of people to this. Many people have commented this summer, this was the hottest summer on record and also the coolest summer that, you know, you're going to experience for the rest of your life. You know, it's going to continue to get hotter and hotter and hotter.
3: Wow, Molly, heat is a really big deal. I mean, I'm surprised by how vulnerable the human body is to just a few degrees in heat difference.
1: Is it a surprise to you to learn that heat can have a direct assault on the body?
3: Very surprising, yeah.
1: Why? Why? You've covered climate change for a long time.
3: Well, I think I've paid a lot of attention to the rising temperature of our climate, but not so much the rising temperature of our weather. I don't think of it as so much an acute problem as a problem for populations and for habitats, but not so much for individuals exposed to extreme heat.
1: Have you ever had heat stroke, or have you been in a situation where you thought you had overexposed yourself to extreme temperature?
3: Well, yes and no. So I had heat stroke, but I didn't think that I had overexposed myself. I had a heat stroke when I was sailing as a kid, and I'd just been sailing all morning and out in the sun. And then I started to throw up and to get dizzy, and it turned out I had heat stroke. Didn't even know I was hot.

0: other living things are hit hard by rising temperatures too. Find out how desert ants are trying to outrun the heat, how heat changes the metabolism of plants, and the shifting geography of disease-carrying mosquitoes.
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0: We share this planet with countless other magnificent forms of life. Hotter temperatures put them under siege too, from ants to oak trees. How they are responding is one of the many consequences of a hotter planet that Jeff Goodell describes in his book, The Heat Will Kill You First, Life and Death on a Scorched Planet.
1: Your previous book, The Water Will Come, made a strong impression on me as well. And when you wrote it, and when we spoke to you, it sounded like you thought that the water would get to us first. And now it sounds like heat has become the predominant force. And I'm wondering how you think about the two threats now, because of course they're also linked, aren't they? Rising temperatures and rising water.
2: Yeah, so in this book I talk about heat in two ways. The reason the book is called The Heat Will Kill You First is because I wanted to talk about heat as we talked about earlier, as an active force. That's something that is here now and that can kill you now, just as it killed this family on the hike. It is a real and present danger in our world right now that we need to understand better and get smarter about. But I also wrote about it as a kind of planetary force. You know, this rising temperature on our planet is what's driving all of these other climate events, including the melting of glaciers. You mentioned that my last book was about sea level rise. And that is driven by the warming planet that is melting the ice sheets and causing seas to rise, and will continue to cause seas to rise as long as this warming continues. And they're both, you know, extreme heat and sea level rise are two different aspects of this larger thing we call the climate crisis. And they're very, you could say on one level, they're driven by the same, obviously they're driven by the same thing, which is the, you know, rising temperatures on the planet related to fossil fuel burning. But as I kind of hinted at a little bit earlier, sea level rise is a very different kind of threat and kind of danger. It's not a threat to human life in a immediate kind of way. It makes storm surges bigger, but what it's really doing is, you know, changing the boundary between land and sea and flooding cities, causing enormous property and infrastructure damage. And it's going to remap our world, and it's really, really an important aspect of thinking about what our future is going to look like. But heat's very different. Heat is a thing that kills humans, kills living things. It's a threat to mortality. It's not really a threat to property. It's not a threat to the sort of existence of cities per se. It is a threat to our lives and to the lives of all living things.
1: Well, let's talk about some of those other living creatures and the planet itself, because we have a long history with heat. Life evolved on a planet in the Goldilocks zone. And in that way, the distance from our sun, the amount of heat that we receive on this planet, heat was our friend. Heat is what allowed life, heat and water, to take off on this planet.
2: Right. And, you know, I talk about, you know, the Goldilocks zone in the book, and the Goldilocks zone is not a term that I invented. It's a term that, you know, planetary scientists use when they're looking for life on other planets. And they use it to describe the presence of liquid water, which they see as a precursor to any form of life. So the Goldilocks zone, you know, if it's too cold, the water is ice, and they presume there'll be no life on the planet. If it's too hot, there's no liquid water, and it's all vaporized, and they presume it's too hot for any form of life. And that same, you know, idea connects with our moment and our history here on Earth. You know, we evolved in this relatively stable climate with this relatively stable range of temperatures that our bodies can handle and the bodies of other living things can handle. We have all found our ecological niches, whether it's the redwoods, you know, on the coast of California, or the Great Barrier Reef in Australia, or the termites in Botswana. We've all thrived in these particular niches that have allowed us to live and to evolve. We're very well suited to those ranges of temperatures. The problems begin when the temperatures go out of those ranges. And that's what, in brief, what the climate crisis is doing, is it's pushing us out of our Goldilocks zone.
1: Let's look at some of the animals specifically. Now, there are some animals that really do thrive, or at least they survive, in desert heat. And you write about, I believe it's this silver Saharan ant. And the image of this ant running is really stuck in my mind. Can you just tell us how this ant manages to survive these baking temperatures in the desert?
2: Yes, I became very interested in creatures, animals that can survive in extreme conditions, such as inside the, you know, the really, really hot springs at Yellowstone and places like that. And the silver Saharan ants that thrive in these really extreme temperatures of 140, 150 degrees surface temperatures in the desert are great examples of that. They're incredibly well evolved to deal with these extreme temperatures. They are, first of all, silver, so they reflect away light and heat in the same way that a white roof or a white t-shirt makes you cooler than a black t-shirt. They're a light color. They have an ability to run very quickly, and they kind of gallop so that their feet are not on the really hot sand for very long. Unlike other ants, they have a completely different gait. And they've specialized in going out in extreme heat and preying on other insects that have died in this heat. So their whole sort of survival is dependent upon the death of other creatures in these hot conditions. And they go out and scavenge the bodies of other insects and other animals that have died and drag these carcasses and other things back into their cool colonies and eat them. And they're a great example of how life, given enough time, can adapt to really extreme circumstances. And there's a certain kind of beauty and poetry in that.
1: Not all animals, of course, are adapted to these hot temperatures. And you report on some of the migratory patterns that are happening now among terrestrial animals. They're moving to colder climates. And I think there is a common misunderstanding about this, that people will say, well, okay, well, so if it's getting warmer, species will just move by adapting. They'll just go to more northern climes. So we'll have the same species. They'll just be at different latitudes. Animals and humans have always adapted to changing environments. But there's a fundamental misunderstanding about that.
2: Yeah, there's a fundamental misunderstanding, which is, first of all, that many animals and living things can't move. You know, if you're a redwood tree, it's not easy to just like uproot yourself and trot up to Canada where it's cooler, right? That doesn't work so well. If you're coral, you know, you're part of a colony in a coral reef, you can't just like float up to somewhere else and, you know, you're stuck there and you're not mobile. And so there's a lot of living things that cannot migrate, first of all. They don't have space to migrate to. The last chapter of my book is about an encounter I had with a polar bear on Baffin Island, which is in the Arctic Circle. And, you know, there's no cooler place for a polar bear to migrate to, right? So this whole notion of migration, first of all, depends on mobility and having a cooler spot to go to. And for a lot of creatures, including plant life and animal life, you know, it's just not a simple narrative where some creatures are very good at it. Birds, bats are very mobile and can easily move to new places. Since I published this book, I've heard endless stories about sharks appearing in new places, more northerly places, because of the cooler waters. And they're seeking out these, you know, more comfortable ocean zones for themselves. And of course, terrifying people who are used to swimming in shark-free waters, and all of a sudden a great white shows up.
1: It caught me by surprise that one of the most vivid descriptions in your book was the one that you gave to the 150-year-old oak tree in Melbourne that you described lying on its side like a fallen idol. And what was so sad about this is that the oak tree that had withstood a century and a half collapsed under the heat. I mean, collapsing is something that humans do, you know, that animals do. But you don't expect trees to collapse under the heat. What had happened to this tree?
2: Well, you know, this tree, first of all, no one knows the exact sequence of events that caused this tree to collapse. It had to do with age. It had to do with drought. It had to do with extreme heat. It had to do with, you know, one of the things that these changes in temperatures do that impacts things like this oak tree and has a big impact in the United States in the Rocky Mountains and other forests is accelerates the life cycles and range of insects that are, you know, that prey on them. So pine bark beetles are a great example of this in the United States, especially in the Rocky Mountains, where huge swaths of forest have been decimated by pine bark beetles, which love the heat and thrive, and their metabolism is actually accelerated by the heat, so they become ever more active. And then one of the other fascinating things that I learned in my reporting about heat and drought's impact, and heat and drought are of course linked, impacts on trees especially, is that there are some scientists who have developed microphones that are that can listen to the essentially the veins in trees that, that carries water up and down on the trees and are essential to their lives. They can actually hear the, what they describe as the trees screaming as these veins and capillaries in the tree crack and break under this extreme stress. I find the complexity of these kinds of responses from trees and plants to be completely fascinating. We talked about the silver Saharan ant before. There's so much we don't understand about how heat impacts other living things. And I think, you know, the story of this oak tree was a great example of that.
1: You write that heat rearranges the natural world. And one of my favorite quotes in your book about rising temperatures is that they are turning pathogens into microscopic versions of Ferdinand Magellan, expanding boundaries of the known world. And that would be kind of exciting, Jeff, if it weren't so terrifying. So what's happening is that diseases that are passed by, say, ticks and mosquitoes, for example, that were endemic to one part of the world are now moving to other parts of the world. What's happening?
2: Well, you know, the like mosquitoes are and ticks are great examples of this. You know, they're just like every other creature from, you know, as I mentioned before, from humans to redwoods to polar bears who, you know, when the temperature changes, they seek out new environments that is more comfortable for them. And as it gets hotter, their range expands and they're very mobile. And when they move, when they travel, they carry things with them. They carry, in mosquitoes' case, you know, things like dengue fever and Zika and malaria, which still kills 400,000 people or so in sub-Saharan Africa every year. And the range of these malaria-carrying mosquitoes are expanding and exposing new populations to these mosquitoes and to these diseases that have never had to deal with it before. I mean, here in the United States, in the last couple of months, there's been a number of cases of malaria in the Southeast. And it's a disease that was wiped out here for decades. There was no cases of malaria. And now it's resurging. And one of the reasons it's resurging is because the mosquitoes that carry it have found new range and are moving into new terrain. They're the Ferdinand Magellans that you mentioned in the beginning of your question.
1: If we can talk about ticks for a moment, because in some ways they're appearing as the new vectors of disease. We're familiar with mosquitoes. Mosquitoes and what they can carry are very scary. But ticks now are extending their range, and they're really good at moving, you write, but also resisting the heat because I guess they don't need a lot of water. Now, our family is familiar with Lyme and babesiosis. We've had members of our family have both. But you mentioned other diseases that are appearing on the East Coast that I wasn't familiar with. I wonder if you could talk a little bit about how heat is changing the ticks' appetite in particular and the kind of new diseases these animals are bringing.
2: So, I mean, ticks are very... I lived on the East Coast for a long time. I'm very familiar with, you know, the concerns about ticks and the trajectory of Lyme disease, you know, starting out on, you know, basically in Long Island and Connecticut region and moving all the way up now to the Canadian border. And that is completely a consequence of warming. Ticks are particularly good at moving with temperature changes. You know, they're particularly resilient to drought. They can bury under the ground and sort of survive for a long time. They're very difficult to track. They're very difficult to study.
1: as someone who has done regular tick checks on my family, they're tough to spot sometimes.
2: They are. And there's, you know, new species of ticks that carry new kinds of diseases. So in my book, and I went to a national lab in Galveston, Texas, which is one of the epicenters of the studies of ticks and new diseases. And the scientist that I spoke with down there was talking about a disease called Crimean Congo hemorrhagic fever, which is a really terrifying disease.
1: Well, if it's hemorrhagic fever, it's in the family of fevers that includes Ebola.
2: Right. And it's, you know, similar to that in that it causes, it injects an anti kind of coagulant into your bloodstream that causes massive bleeding. And, you know, mortality is, depending on how you calculate it, you know, 30, 40, 50% of people who get this die. There still hasn't been any presence of it in the United States yet, but it's spreading in Europe, and they're seeing more and more evidence of it. And, you know, I don't want to, like, overstate it. You know, it's one of these things that is completely terrifying to think about, having a disease like that injected into our world, especially in something like ticks, which are so kind of terrifying in their own way and so difficult to deal with. But this is really the kinds of risks that we're talking about as we heat up our planet. We are, you know, causing this sort of great rearrangement where creatures are finding new places to live. And a lot of those creatures are bringing things with them that we don't want to be around. And that's a great example of it.
0: So, Molly, thinking of ourselves as people who get hot, that is something that we're used to. Extraordinarily hot, maybe not so much, but thinking of other animals and plants as overheating isn't something we really think that much about.
1: There's something just very beautiful about how life evolved in the Goldilocks zone at a certain temperature range, and that everything is exquisitely tuned to that temperature.
0: Yeah. And the temperature, as you said, it's a zone. It's not a particular temperature. And it's changed over time, and it will continue to change. But it changes historically. It's changed very, very slowly. And what we're experiencing now is the zone moving way beyond our own comfort zone. And it's going to be, and it is already proving catastrophic. Well, as they say, despite that everybody's always talking about it, we can't do much about the weather, but we can tackle the problem of a warming planet.
2: It is not too late. It's not even close to too late. There's a lot we can do that can change the trajectory of all of this.
1: Next, find out why turning up the AC or moving north are not long-term solutions, but what might be. This episode is How Hot is Too Hot on Big Picture Science.

0: We started this episode with stories about how hotter temperatures are affecting nearly every inch of this planet. There's just so much at stake. And if you've been listening to this while sweating under sweltering temperatures, I hope you stay hydrated. But as Jeff Goodell said, it's not enough to drink a lot of water. Sometimes you have to get out of the heat altogether. And many of you are keeping cool heads by cranking up the AC. And that cool air definitely brings relief. But growing dependence on air conditioning contributes to vicious cycles that imperil our planet in other ways. Author Jeff Goodell describes sustainable, effective responses to our new heat and what it will look like if we don't do anything, but instead continue to push our planet beyond its Goldilocks zone.
1: Well, Jeff, I wonder if you could help us out here then, because this is all very scary. I mean, the stories are getting scarier as we go on. This is reality. These are the facts we need to face. How do we solve this problem? Do we engineer our way out of it? I mean, what is to be done? I know that's a big question, but we need to hear what we can do. Or is it too late?
2: No, it's certainly not too late. I mean, I, you know, my book is full of horror stories and full of scary things, but it is not a doomer book in the least. It is alarming, and it should be alarming, and people are not alarmed enough about what's happening in our world. But it is not too late. It's not even close to too late. There's a lot we can do that can change the trajectory of all of this. I am a big believer in the reason I've been able to write about climate change for the last 25 years now is because of all of the people that I've met who are so actively engaged in solving these problems and trying to build a better world and all these incredible creative solutions. To me, it's a very inspiring, in its own kind of strange way, kind of beat to be covering as a writer. But to point to things that we can do specifically about heat, number one is like, get smart about it. Understand what the risk is. You know, whether you read by reading my book or reading somebody else's book or talking to public health officials or Googling or whatever it is your method of education is, most heat deaths can be prevented if people understand the risks, if they check in on their neighbors and loved ones who might be at risk, if we could pass laws, for example, that require water and shade breaks for outdoor workers. You know, there's a lot of very simple things that we can do to keep people from dying of extreme heat.
1: We should interject, as you point out, that air conditioning is not the solution everywhere. Of course, air conditioning has made living in places where you are right now, living in deserts, possible. You know, you shouldn't actually be sitting there in Austin, Texas, talking to me, and you wouldn't be if we didn't have air conditioning, and that goes for many places around the world, but not everybody has air conditioning, and yet you write about how we are addicted to it. I wonder if you could just speak to how air conditioning is not the solution, and in fact, sometimes it can get us into a vicious cycle.
2: So air conditioning, you know, one of my fears in writing this book and one of the things that I wanted to dispel is this notion that air conditioning is sort of a magic fix for extreme heat, that we don't need to worry about a hotter planet because we've got air conditioning. And all we got to do is get more air conditioning to more people and everything will be fine. And that's the solution. And so why are you spending your time writing a book about it and worrying about it? Well, there's a lot of problems with that, starting with the fact that there are billions of, literally billions of people on the planet right now who do not have air conditioning and for all intents and purposes will never have air conditioning, not just, you know, in faraway places in the Middle East or in sub-Saharan Africa, but, you know, here in Austin, Texas, three blocks from where I live, in Phoenix, where I spent a lot of time reporting this book, in New Orleans, in all kinds of really hot places in our world, there are people who are living without air conditioning because they can't afford to have air conditioning, or they're living in structures that don't allow air conditioning, or they're outdoor workers who are outdoors. You know, there's some guys right now down my street who are putting in a new water main and are working out in the middle of the day in Texas, you know, on black, hot black asphalt. They don't have air conditioning and they're never going to have air conditioning. I wrote about an agricultural worker in my book who died in the fields working. Agricultural workers are not going to have air conditioning. So air conditioning is part of this lined in my book that I talk about between the cooled and the damned. And, you know, one of the things that heat is doing is bringing up all these justice and equity questions. So the notion, then beyond that, the notion that we're, you know, going to air condition, we're not going to air condition the oceans. We're not going to air condition the forests. And moreover, we're not going to air condition the wheat fields and corn fields that grow the food that we eat. So the consequences of rising temperatures to our food supply is something we really haven't even touched on, but again, is outside this air conditioning bubble. Part of my attempt in this book is to break out of that and to show that air conditioning is a comfort, but it is not a solution.
1: Well, you talked about how individuals can get smart about the heat. Have you seen a case in which a city has gotten smart about the heat? And you write a lot about the role of planting trees, which I loved reading about. I'm sure it's not the whole solution, but trees seem to be playing a role in cooling off cities. What's one project that you found really encouraging?
2: Well, there's a number. One I would point to Paris. Paris has done an amazing job of trying to reintroduce nature, not just trees. Trees are a big part of it, but reintroduce nature back into the central city. They've done that by doing a number of things like, restricting vehicle access cars into the inner city, cleaning up the Seine. The Seine is now, clean enough to swim in. Tearing up a lot of roads and planting trees and other greenery, really trying to reintroduce nature into the heart of an iconic city like Paris. I think that they're doing an amazing job of that. You know, cities, even heat-stressed cities like Phoenix are working hard to create shade structures, different kinds of bus stops, for example, cooling centers where people can go who don't have air conditioning, can have access to cooling on hot days. I mean, even simple things like, extending library hours and things like that so that people have places to go. I mean, a lot of this stuff is like not that hard, And a lot of it has so many co-benefits, like, the introducing greenery and nature back into cities and rethinking urban areas as not just asphalt and concrete, but as this sort of meeting point with nature. So I think there's a lot of reimagining of cities that is going on that I think is really inspiring and will make cities better places, And I feel it very strongly here in Texas, where it's all these like 18-lane highways and asphalt and concrete everywhere. And that idea is changing, We can't continue to live in a hotter and hotter world if we're going to continue to build cities this way. And I think there's a lot of inspiring change.
1: Well, Jeff, now that we've gone from positive, we want to end perhaps on a more somber note, because your last chapter looks at where we're headed if we don't do anything. And it raises the question of what it looks like if we push the planet beyond the Goldilocks zone. And what would that look like?
2: It would look like a radically different place than the world that we live in now. And, there is no kind of one Goldilocks zone. What will happen and is already happening is certain niches for certain ecosystems will vanish. And, it will, for example, places in northern India and Pakistan are already on the verge of being too hot for people to survive in who do not have, full access to air conditioning. We're starting to see, more and more crop failures. We're starting to see more and more species extinctions of species who cannot migrate to cooler places. And in my book, I talk about extreme heat as the engine of planetary chaos. And I think that that's the best and most accurate description of a hotter world, of a world where we do not take seriously the urgency of cutting fossil fuel emissions and stopping this temperature rise. It's going to be a more chaotic world, more migration, more conflict as a result of that, more food shortages, more diseases breaking out in new places that we don't expect. It's going to be a more chaotic, more dangerous world for millions of people.
1: Well, Jeff, I hope the next time that we talk to you, it won't be about rising waters or extreme heat, but it'll be a review of all the wonderful solutions that humanity has come up with. Jeff Goodell, what a pleasure it is to speak with you. Thank you very much.
2: Thank you for having me. It was a great conversation.
0: Jeff Goodell is the author of The Heat Will Kill You First, Life and Death on a Scorched Planet. I'm really struck by how at the same time Jeff is so acutely aware of the dangers posed by extreme heat. He's also really hopeful about the future and about the human ability to awaken to this danger and to respond to it creatively and quickly and effectively. And I don't know if I could sustain that same hopefulness.
1: One thing we didn't have a chance to get to was the vicious cycle that the use of air conditioning can put us in. Can you explain it?
0: On the one hand, air conditioning protects people from the extreme heat. On the other hand, it contributes to the extreme heat by requiring more carbon emissions to generate the electricity for the air conditioning. And it also makes people really vulnerable because when there are extreme heat events, air conditioning, along with the rest of the power grid, can go down, leaving people who thought they were safe extremely vulnerable. And our sealed-in homes become death traps.
1: Well, Gordy, what is the big picture in your mind?
0: Yeah. Well, Molly, I think his expression that extreme heat is the engine of planetary chaos is one that I will bring home with me from this interview. And also the fact that although this was the hottest summer on record, it will probably be one of the coolest summers that we remember because it's just getting hotter and hotter. And we need to take to heart the threat that temperature poses, along with the other effects of climate change, climate catastrophe, and that there is time to make a difference, and that time is now.
1: Gordy Slack is a science reporter and a longtime climate reporter. Gordy, thank you so much for joining us on this episode.
0: It was my pleasure, Molly. Thank you for having me.

This show would not be possible without the hot talents and cool heads of senior producer Gary Niederhoff and the assistant producers Brian Edwards and Shannon Rose Geary. A special thanks to science reporter Gordy Slack for joining us on this episode. I am the executive producer of Big Picture Science, Molly Bentley. Original music in the show by Dewey DeLay and June Miyake. This episode of Big Picture Science that examines how extreme temperatures are changing our world is How Hot is Too Hot? And if you crave more Big Picture Science, you'll find it in our archive at bigpicturescience.org.

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Peace.

0: Hello?
1: Hi.
0: Yes, they've gone. We've had to switch microphones out here. It's fantastic. And this other engineer came out. We have a whole new set of microphones, condensers. Price is wired in here. He looks like something dropped from outer space. The place is just surrounded with electronic equipment. We have four microphones, stands, amplifiers, speakers, and wires all over the place. All we need is like a body to cut up and bring back to life. It's like a Frankenstein monster. It's incredible. Yeah, they left you about 15 minutes ago. We're afraid they're going to come back and bring more of this stuff. Okay. Bye-bye.
2: 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Before I get started, I wanted to let you all know that you can come and meet with KDRT volunteers and fans at our September Suds and Sounds meetup. Please join us on Wednesday, September 30th from 4 to 6 p.m. at Armadillo Music on F Street between 2nd and 3rd Streets in downtown Davis. Our Suds and Sounds meet and greets happen most every month on the last Wednesday. Mark your calendars and plan to join in on the fun. And speaking of fun, this Thursday is KDRT's 22nd anniversary. So be sure to tune in and check out all the fun stuff that we'll have for you on Thursday. Speaking of fun stuff, today is September 21st. And so I had little to no choice than to start off with this song. Of course, I always have a choice as far as which version I wanted to choose. So here is Pomplamoose with September.

I've already managed to squeeze in quite a bit of music, so let's check out what I've played so far. Pomplamoose, September, to kick things off. Sam Rivers with Beatrice. Bilal featuring Robert Glasper with Butterfly. Carmino with Ocuarto. Behind Me, the Cinematic Orchestra with Flight. This is the original version. 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

eyes float feathers after the struggle. The hopes burst and shot joy all through the mind. Sorrow more distant than a star. 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

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Whether you're wearing your Sean John or your Rough Rider. 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Jesus. 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

All right, so we last checked in when we were hearing Cinematic Orchestra with Flight, the original version. Then we heard Donovan with Baraba Joggle, Shuggy Otis with Ice Cold Daydream, T-Connection at Midnight, the 12-inch version, and behind me, Quantic Theme from Selva. And nestled up in there also was De La Soul with Reverend Do-Good, number two. Back to the Quantic. Enjoy. 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DJ Jojo Johansson.

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Backtrack a little bit and see what we've been up to. We heard Quantic with the theme from Selva, then Jungle Natural, another track off their new album. Extra Teas with I Like It, in parentheses, Cornflakes. I found that because I heard it as a sample on a De La Soul track, and I liked it. Then we heard Sherelle with the original version of I Didn't Mean to Turn You On, and behind me, Shannon, Let the Music Play, the original 12-inch version. Enjoy.

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now on my shoulder. You may think I'm going to change or compromise my attitude, in my way of life, or in my expression, or in my goal towards politics. They are making me stronger, and I'm much more stronger now.

So kicking off the hour, we had Tito Puente and his orchestra with Black Brothers, Ben Folds 5, Army, David Bowie, Ashes to Ashes, Lynn Collins, Think About It, Most Deaf, Quiet Dog, Bite Hard, Nirvana, The Man Who Sold the World, that's from the MTV Unplugged album. And now we're starting in the classic rock suite section. 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

So it's impossible to find a great place to backtrack in this section, so I'm going to do it right here. So we heard Buffalo Springfield with Broken Arrow to open up the Sweet Sweet. And then the Grateful Dead with Terrapin Station Part 1 into the Doors, the Soft Parade off of their Soft Parade album. Woefully underrated, in my opinion. And behind me, we've got Crosby, Stills, Nash & Young, Country Girl, the Sweet. So I'm going to play the track that comes after that one on the album, which is Everybody I Love You afterwards. Next week, it is my special lady friend's birthday, so we're going to be doing a birthday special. I have no idea what we're going to be playing. She's going to come into the studio with me. She'll be my first studio guest ever, which is totally appropriate because she's my biggest fan. Hey, so thank you all for tuning in to Sonic Rehab on KDRT 95.7 FM. Thank you all. Have a great week. 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

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I'm your hostess, Jess Goddess, and before we jump into it, I'd like to remind you that the views expressed on this program do not necessarily reflect the opinions of this station, its management, or its sponsors. Alrighty, what do we got for the big show this evening? If you're listening live, it is Friday, September 18th, 2026, and we're going to catch up on some cool new releases. I'm woefully behind. Doing a show every other week means I can't keep up with sharing all the new releases that I would like to share with you. So there's some tunes that we've neglected from spring and summer, and we're going to try to catch up. We've got new stuff from a band called Bullseye out of Bangor, Maine. Favorites like Dinosaur Jr. and John Spencer. Something new from Lex Walton. More and more and more. If you would like more information, head on over to the socials or the blog at kdrt.org. And you can also check out the new groovy, I don't know what it is, tarot card for this show. I don't know. We're trying something new. So we've got all this music to play, and I'm thinking we should probably get going. We will also, of course, have Critter Corner, where we will help a companion animal, we hope, find a forever home. We will enjoy, in air quotes, a Vinyl Vespers track. This is an educational selection this week, so get your thinking caps on, or at least get them ready so you can put them on when it's time later in the show. And we will honor our delightful and recently departed goddess of the month, Dolly Parton. So that's what's going on. I think it's time to get into the music, as I said. Instead of yammering, which is what I'm doing, I mentioned Bullseye, one of those neglected bands. This came out in April, and I haven't gotten around to playing it yet. They're called Bullseye. The name of the album is Bullseye, and we're going to hear the track Blue Eyes Blue right here on Divine Intervention on KDRT.

Oh, I admit it. I was caught dancing and I wasn't paying attention at all. Let me swing this fabulous new microphone around. Brand new music from John Spencer. Knock 'em Out, the name of that track, off the new album, Songs of Personal Love and Loss. That came out this past June 2026. Before that, we went to Rhode Island to listen to The Velvet Crush, a 1994 album called Teenage Symphonies to God. I love that title. We heard the track This Life is Killing Me, and we started off with another East Coaster from Bangor, Maine, Bullseye, off their album Bullseye, doing a track called Blue Eyes Blue, all here on Divine Intervention on KDRT. My name is Jess Goddess. I will try to stop dancing, but it's kind of a rockin' show. So I promise I will try. I will make every effort. You have my word to pay more attention. And let's jump right back into the music. Dinosaur Jr. have a new one out. It's called There Near. And we are going to hear the track Blowing Up. Here's Dinosaur Jr. on KDRT.

Well, that's some fun bass playing. That is a new album coming out of Sub Pop. The name of the band is Sweeping Promises. The album is called You Say I Romanticize. We heard the track Cocoon. I like it. Before that, we went all the way back to Scotland, 1974, for some sort of blue-eyed soul from Frankie Miller doing I'll Take a Melody. I love his vocals, and I like that track despite the kind of corny chorus. I think his vocals overcome that. We started off the set with the newest album from Dinosaur Jr. Came out, I think, in August. The album's called They're Near, and we heard the track Blowing Up. My name is Jess Goddess, and you're listening to Divine Intervention on KDRT 95.7 FM in Davis, KDRT.org, all around the big blue globe, marble, whatever, you burning ball of fire, whatever you want to call it. We have about 90 minutes left in the show, so we have lots of time for more new music, some old favorites, and we're also going to have Critter Corner coming up soon to talk about adoptable shelter friends, and we will have an educational Vinyl Vespers track that I hope we all learn a lot from. And we will honor our Goddess of the Month, Dolly Parton, all that coming up here on Divine Intervention. Now, yeah, it's more new music. Robin Hitchcock has sort of been releasing singles, as so many people do now. They just sort of let the new album dribble out, and then suddenly the album comes out. The album came out in July this summer. It's called The Confuser, and we're going to hear the track Wasted. Here's Robin Hitchcock on Divine Intervention.

The only criticism I have of that song is, could it be longer? Like, I think I could just listen to it all day. Very, very, very wonderful, heavy, heavy guitar fabulousness from Ty Segall. The new album came out in August. It's called Chrome. We just heard the track Black Paint. Before Ty Segall, we heard from old Dave Davies doing a song called Islands off the album Decade. And then from another gentleman who's not quite as mature, Robin Hitchcock started off the set off his new album, came out this summer, called The Confuser. We heard the track Wasted right here on Divine Intervention on KDRT. We're live every Friday, every other Friday evening. If you're listening live this evening, it is September 18th. If you care, it'll replay again on Monday afternoon. Also, just in case you care, in the next set, we've got more new music. We're going to hop to the southeastern United States for some new stuff from the Twisted Teens and also the

0: Well, I guess before we get to the next set, I was trying to say we were going to hear from the Twisted Teens and the Ultralights. And we will, but first it's time for the wonderful Critter Corner. Critter Corner, where we try to help our adoptable shelter friends find homes. This week we've got Tarzan, and he's the tiniest Tarzan ever. He looks like a tiny terrier mix. He's not teacup size. He's the next size up from that. Easily carry him over the lower part of your arm. He's 10 pounds, 5 months old, and just an absolutely scruffy, adorable puppy. He is outgoing, playful, and would love to be somebody's new best friend. If you would like to meet baby Tarzan, go on over to yoloshelter.org/dogs, yoloshelter.org/dogs for more information on Tarzan and all the other wonderful adoptable puppies and kittens that are there right now, and we hope won't be there long. We hope they find their forever homes. Share the information with your friends. Tell them to follow the YOLO Humane Shelter on the socials or their website or wherever you and your pals choose to get information. And thank you in advance for helping out Tarzan and other companion animals. Please remember, adopt, don't shop. Thank you. Okay, as I was saying before the dog sweetly interrupted, we've got new music in this set, including from the Twisted Teens. They're a garage band from New Orleans. They had a new album out in July, and I'm just now getting to it. It's called Florida Water Blues, and we're going to hear the track, Why Did You Miss It? I'm Jess Goddess. This is Divine Intervention with the Twisted Teens.
1: Keep it back.

As promised, new music emanating from the Southeast United States. Starting off the set, the Twisted Teens, Why Did You Miss It? Off their new album, Florida Water Blues. And finishing the set, the Ultralights from Atlanta, doing Good Enough off the summer release, Pleasures, All Yours. In the center of the set, the good old Descendants doing Get the Time from way back in 1986. And we're going to go back even farther than that right now, because it is time for our Goddess of the Month for September 2026. The Queen of Country, Dolly Rebecca Parton Dean. May she rest in eternal peace and harmony. I'm sure you already know a lot about her. Been a lot of news, even if you didn't know before. Now you probably do, because I don't think I've ever seen so much Dolly coverage in the news. I probably don't have any new information to add to the legend of Dolly. And so I think we should just enjoy some of her earlier work. We heard from the first two albums, her solo albums, last time around. This time, I'm going to pick something from her third solo album, In the Good Old Days When Times Were Bad. Came out in 1969. And the

That's brand new music from Lex Walton from New York City. The name of the album is Ultimate Love Forever. We heard the track For Thee I Sing. That took a kind of a left turn, as we often do. Some folks enjoy it, some don't. To each his own. From Katie Lang, who was before Lex Walton doing Three Cigarettes in an Ashtray from 1987, covering Patsy, Patsy Cline, to be specific. Both of those ladies should eventually be Goddess of the Month, but this time around, September 2026, here on KDRT Davis, our Goddess of the Month on Divine Intervention for September 2026. Did I say that twice? Dolly Parton, may she rest in peace. We heard a track from her third solo album, which came out in 1969. It was called In the Good Old Days, When Times Were Bad. We heard a Gettin' Left song called Don't Let It Trouble Your Mind. Alrighty, I think we are about halfway through the I'm looking at the clock. We've got about an hour left in the show, so we have time for more new music and recent releases. In fact, everything coming up in the next set, we're just revisiting some spring releases that we loved, absolutely loved, and which we've heard pretty much throughout the year since they came out here on Divine Intervention. We'll also have some new stuff, and we will have Vinyl Vespers, our questionable record feature, and another track from Dolly, our Goddess of the Month. So all that good fun coming up. Okay, music that came out this spring. The Bevis Frond is one of those albums released in April, the album Horrorful Heights. Bevis Frond is fronted by Nick Solomon, who does a show here on KDRT on Wednesday afternoons called Implosion. If you want to learn a lot about music, new and old, and have some fun doing so, especially if you're into little-known, primarily British psych, but really psych from anywhere, check out Nick Solomon's Implosion every Wednesday or anytime at kdrt.org. Meanwhile, let's hear from his band, the Bevis Frond. We're going to hear the track Buffaloed. I'm Jess Goddess, and this is Divine Intervention on KDRT. You know, unless Nick Solomon started doing some cumbia, I think maybe, just maybe, there was an operator error there. So I think I should fix it. And I'm going to talk while I do that because I'm not terribly coordinated and I'm not as fast as I or you would like me to be. But we will get there. Don't worry. Cueing it up. Spinning the record back a quarter turn, ready to go, and I did it. Okay, now we're going to hear the correct track, the Bevis Frond, off the recent album Horrorful Heights. This is Buffaloed, and I'm still Jess Goddess on KDRT.

0: Wow, three tracks that don't go together other than the fact that I am inflicting my favorites on you. I think those might be my three favorite albums of 2026 so far. They're at least in the top 10. Bug Club there off Every Single Muscle, which came out in May. We heard In My Short Life. Also from May, Mexican Institute of Sound and Meridian Brothers doing Cumbia Fantasia off the psychedelic cumbia album. Well, kind of psychedelic, that track's cumbia. We heard the track Ruido Tovar, and we started off with the Bevis Frond, Nick Solomon doing Buffaloed off the April album Horrorful Heights, which I'm finally, after several months, almost able to say clearly on a microphone. I'm Jess Scott S., and you're listening to Divine Intervention. 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We're low-power FM, but we have high-powered energy. 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And you can not only stream us live, but you can go back and listen to past programs by going to that URL. All right. Well, I'm excited and perhaps also slightly apologetic in advance. It is time for Vinyl Vespers, wherein we worship together at the altar of the Record Store Bargain Bin. This week we have an educational album. Oh yes, it's Jimmy Nelson's Instant Ventriloquism. I can barely talk normally, let alone be a ventriloquist, but yes, Instant Ventriloquism, also known as Ventriloquism for the Beginner. It features Danny O'Day, one of his puppets? His tools of ventriloquism, as well as the somewhat poodle hound-like dog puppet named Farfel. I think it's Farfel. This is, according to the record cover, so you know it's true, the quickest course in how to become a ventriloquist ever devised. And I want you to know that ever is emphasized. The pictures are fabulous. We have a picture on the front of Jimmy Nelson and Danny O'Day and Farfel. And they're also featured on the back looking really excited about whatever they're doing. This is a personalized instruction in how to become a ventriloquist, taught to you personally by television recording star Jimmy Nelson, with assistance from his buddies, Danny O'Day and Farfel. Yes, simply by listening to this recording and following its very simple instructions, you, emphasized, can learn to amaze and fool your friends. You can actually learn how to perform in front of an audience. This system, used by many years by Jimmy Nelson and other top ventriloquists, is revealed for the very first time on this recording. Once you yourself have mastered it, you'll find you've opened the door to hours and hours of fun for the whole family. Oh, I can just imagine the many families out there just wishing that someone in their family would entertain them with ventriloquism. Okay, and you know, there's a follow-up record. You know, if you love this so much that you go looking for it, he did a second record too, good old Jimmy Nelson. I don't know when this came out. It was released on Juro Novelty Company Records. It's a Juro celebrity record. It came out in New York, but it's old enough that there's no zip code. So there you go. Pretty old stuff. By the photos, I'm guessing 50s. So it's a very long record. I've picked a short but important track. We are going to learn how to say the letter P. The letter P, which is also difficult, you know, for people speaking into microphones because they pop them. So, and yes, I'm referring to myself. So, yes, welcome to Vinyl Vespers. Let's learn something with Jimmy Nelson. I expect all of us to be able to do this by the end of this fabulous recording. It's Vinyl Vespers on Divine Intervention on KDRT.
1: We're reaching a point now, student, and Danny.
2: Yes?
1: We're reaching a point where you should know exactly what I'm talking about when I say think one sound while you say another. These difficult letters all pretty much follow the same pattern. That is, find the sound as close to the original as you can and say it without moving your lips while you're thinking of the original sound. What you get is a contraction of the two sounds, and lo and behold, you're saying things you never thought possible without moving your lips.
2: Hey, it's not so hard after all, is it, Nelson?
1: That's what I've been trying to tell you, Danny. Now, that brings us to the letter P.
2: P? Let's see if I can guess. Now, you have to move your lips to say P. Now, what's the closest sound to P I can say without moving, I know, I got it.
1: What do you think?
2: T, the letter T. Am I right?
1: 100%, Danny. You're really catching on. You substitute the letter T for the letter P.
2: Yeah, but don't make me say Peter Piper picked a peck of pickled peppers. Please.
1: Okay, tell you what I'll do. Try a sentence like, please play the piccolo.
2: I don't even know what a piccolo is.
1: Doesn't matter. Say it anyway.
2: Okay, using T instead of P. Here goes. Mm-hmm. Please play the tickolo. That tickles just to say it.
1: Don't forget, while you say the letter T, you have to think the letter P.
2: I remember. Let me get right to the mirror. I'm going to get this one fast.
1: Hey, easy does it, Danny. I like your enthusiasm, and I hope our student listening to this record is just as enthusiastic. But remember, you can't rush ventriloquism. Practice is the rule.
2: Okay, but let's get on to this one. The sentence is, please play the piccolo using T while thinking P. Here I go. Please play the tickolo. Please play the tickolo. Hey, it's coming along.
1: Good, Danny, but take as much time with this one as you did with the others. And that goes for you too, student. So come on now, practice along with Danny. Let's hear you.
2: Here we go. Please play the tickolo. Please play the tickolo. Please play the tickolo. Please play the tickolo.
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0: Wow, that is just absolutely gorgeous. 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And that reminds me, you know, if you don't want to wait for me to tell you or you're not paying attention when I'm talking, you can always go to spinitron.com/KDRT, spinitron, spinitron.com/KDRT, to see what's spinning, who's on the air, what's coming next. 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All righty, we just heard the very haunting and beautiful Tamacrest, a Saharan rock band. This is another one of those spring releases that I neglected to share until this evening in September. The name of their album is Asikel, and we heard the track Inizjam. Again, the band is Tamacrest. Before them, we heard from Rocky Erickson doing Two-Headed Dog off the Holiday Inn tapes. I think I could scream to the Two-Headed Dog chorus better than I can do any type of ventriloquism, but I did listen carefully to our Vinyl Vespers feature, Jimmy Nelson with the letter P. I'm sorry, I shorted. It's Jimmy Nelson and his puppets. But, you know, we talked about that enough. But I do think that speaking of P, it's time for a PSA, also known as a public service announcement. And lucky me, I have one right here. The City of Davis provides affordable housing resources for tenants and landlords, outreach and education about affordable housing rights, and support for housing discrimination complaints. For details, visit cityofdavis.org/residents, cityofdavis.org/residents, and jump to affordable housing. Get yourself some help. Alrighty, it is time in the show. We're approaching the 90-minute mark of our two-hour show, and we better get in some more of our Goddess of the Month, Dolly Parton. May she rest in melodious peace. We heard from her... did I just pop that P? I bet Jimmy Nelson is turning over in his grave. Yes, our Goddess of the Month, September 2026, Dolly Parton, RIP. We heard from her third solo album earlier in the show. This time we'll hear from her fourth, also released in 1968. I'm pretty sure it was 68. Were they both 68? I think so. You know, if you know better than I, well, shame on me, and you can chide me to yourself. This time we'll hear from the fourth, My Blue Ridge Mountain Boy. We need to go for a tearjerker this time, so here she is. Dolly Parton, Goddess of the Month, September 2026, with her wonderful composition, and I'm not saying that tongue-in-cheek in any way, a wonderful song, Till Death Do Us Part. It's our Goddess of the Month on Divine Intervention on KDRT.
1: Today, you told me that you had found another, and you took off your golden wedding band. The one that you vowed you'd wear until death do us part. When I kissed it and placed it on your hand,

I do wish Dolly could have taken that attitude in the song we heard from her instead of following through on her death do us part pledge. That's great. Lyle doing I'll Go Back to Denver. Norma Jean before Gray doing God May Forgive You, But I Won't. That's off a compilation called First Ladies of Country. You know, Rosie Flores did a wonderful cover of that, and I keep meaning to bring it with me, and I keep forgetting. One day we'll do that. Dolly Parton starting off the set, our goddess of the month for September 2026, off her fourth solo album, My Blue Ridge Mountain Boy, Till Death Do Us Part. And I do think that's a fine way to close out our goddess of the month for this time around. I'm Jess Goddess. The name of this show is Divine Intervention. We have just about 20 minutes left in the show, and so we have some time, more time than I expected even, for more new stuff. So there's an Australian band called 1-800-MIKEY. They have a brand new one out. It's called In Yun. We're going to hear the track Me and My Only right here on Divine Intervention on KDRT.

0: Charles Mingus walking us out the door, as he often does, always does, almost always does, with Diane off Mingus Dynasty. What we hear in that set, a brand new one from Sharp Pins, a.k.a. Kai Slater from Chicago, doing It's a Mod, Mod World. The name of the new album is Mod May Day 23. Before that, Fruited Plains, Superpowers, the song, off a brand new album called Dismal Niche. They're from Portland, and they're fun and poppy. Right in the middle of that long set of new music, or not all new music, or I'm going to stop talking so much. Orquesta Acucan with Carolina Oliveros doing No Me Voy. Their new album is called America. They're Cubano. That came out in July. We heard from Graham Coxon. No, that's not new. Doing Click, Click, Click, Graham Coxon from Blur. And we started off the set with the brand new one from Australia's 1-800-MIKEY. Some fun power pop. Me and My Only, the name of the track. The name of the album is In Yun. I'm Jess Goddess, and this has been another divine intervention. Thanks for joining me on the show. If you heard something new you'd like to explore, check out the playlist on spinatron.com/catered, or wait for it to suddenly appear at kdrt.org. 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You can also ask me how to get involved with the station. I would be happy to share info and fun with you. All right, I'll be back in 2 weeks. Next week in the DJ seat, it's DJ Doug Deep with the Electric Compost Heap. I bet he's going to play some of the new stuff you heard here tonight. I have it on good authority that he loves 1-800-MIKEY. And also there's some new Cubano and Cumbia stuff. So you know he's going to dig that. Thanks very much for listening. Stay safe.
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0: This is Pete Tredish of the Prometheus Radio Project. When I am in Davis, California, I am definitely listening to KDRTLP Davis.
1: Welcome back to the News Cycle. I'm Louis Perrow, and today is Monday, September 21st. On today's episode, I sit down with reporter Megan Bobrowski to talk about the $18 billion Meta settlement. We discuss what happened, the states that were involved, and what the consequences are for Meta. Later in the episode, Maya Davis talks about the new electric auto class at Davis High. Then, Peregrine Matchett and Priya Hoffman take us to Newsbeat. To start, here's my conversation with Megan Bobrowski. Can you please explain to me what the Meta settlement was?
2: Yes. So Meta has been facing thousands of lawsuits from state attorneys general, school districts, and individual

0: people who are suing them, alleging harm. And so this, there have been two other cases that already went to court and reached a verdict this year, but this was the big one. This was like over a dozen state AGs were suing Meta, alleging that they violated COPPA, which is a law that says you can't collect any information on children under 13, and that they also misled users about the safety of its apps. And so that's what this case was about. And on the set in the second week of the trial, one of their key executives, Adam Mosseri, was testifying, and basically like mid-testimony, they settled the case.
1: Okay. And I know it was settled for 18, like Meta got sued for $18 billion, but can you tell me like any more details about it at all?
0: I can explain how it went down. So what Meta agreed to was to end the trial. They agreed to pay $18 billion to 48 states over the next 10 years. So based on their populations, most of the states in the US will get a payment from Meta once a year for the next 10 years, which they can use for their general fund or to fund mental health programs or things like that for youth. They also agreed to make a slew of changes to their apps, including by default for teens, hiding like counts, disabling push alerts during the school day. So when kids are at school, they won't get push alerts. Also blocking the app overnight from the hours of 12 p.m. or 12 a.m. to 6 a.m. The app is not accessible to teenagers, and also implementing a 2-hour time limit. So Meta has 6 months to implement all of these changes as part of what they agreed to.
1: Okay. Is California one of those 48 states that was included in this?
0: Yes,
1: Okay.
0: California is one of those states.
1: Okay. So can you explain to me your contribution to this, to the coverage of the lawsuit?
0: Yeah, so I am the Wall Street Journal's Meta beat reporter, so I'm responsible for our Meta coverage. So I was the one in court. I was the one covering the settlement. This is my job.
1: Okay.
0: Leading the coverage.
1: Sorry, what?
0: I said leading the coverage.
1: Right now, can you like explain to me any of the any examples of like harmful effects that like happened to teens because of Meta before the lawsuit happened?
0: Yeah, so in the most recent case, they because it was the state suing, they didn't have examples of specific teenagers being harmed, but there was a case earlier this year in LA where a 20-year-old woman sued Meta and claimed personal injury and said that the addictiveness of the apps, particularly Instagram, made her depression and anxiety worse. And the beauty filters as well as the scrolling features on Meta, and the jury sided with her and awarded her $6 million.
1: Is there anything else you want to say in the podcast or anything?
0: Let's see what else. I don't think so. I mean, these are good questions. I know we're talking about the Meta lawsuit. One thing to know is that Meta, so they settled these lawsuits, but they are still facing thousands of other lawsuits from school districts and individual plaintiffs. So their legal problems are not really over. This was just one settlement to avoid a big trial, but they certainly are still on the hook for a lot of other damages, and potential trials. So we'll see if they also choose to settle those.
1: Do you think if they do choose to settle those, like any of them would be over $18 billion? Or do you think that's, or do you think that's going to be like the biggest one they're going to have to settle?
0: I think it's probably the biggest because that was 48 states. So, even if it's like thousands of school districts, it's different when it's a state, I think. And then also, they might not actually have to pay out the full 18 billion. There's a stipulation in the agreement that says that Meta only has to pay 12.7 billion unless YouTube and TikTok sign on and also agree to pay an amount of money. And if YouTube and TikTok don't agree to sign on and also pay money and also make changes, then Meta basically gets to pay only 70% of the payout.